0: 32. That's Prodome.
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3: If CJ doesn't perform this year or even gets his immunity there, that rookie season was the best thing he ever had. After that, you see these guys get big contracts and then they fall off.
0: I don't know if it's Super Bowl or bust, but certainly a couple playoff wins would be nice. Be nice to get to the AFC Championship game.
4: If you really think that it takes Super Bowl or bust, no way. All he has to do is play average, because that's every quarterback gets a second contract, a big second contract, as long as they're average. Now, could a really strong year lead to more guaranteed money? Absolutely.
0: If he plays well in a regular season, but poops the bed again in the postseason, I think he still gets the contract, if you want to know the truth. Because there's no way he plays well and they lose in the postseason.
4: No.
0: Because the defense isn't going to just poop the bed. The Texans need more than anything is CJ to play, not flawless football, but look, Seattle won it because they didn't have a turnover in the postseason. Not one turnover. That's never been done. And Seattle did it last year. And Darnold was a turnover machine last year.
4: Right.
0: If CJ has a big regular season, it doesn't matter. I really think he can be bad again in the postseason and he'll still get the contract. Maybe not as big as it could be, but he's still getting the contract if he plays well this regular season.
4: Yeah, I agree. It's going to be hard for him not to get a contract. Yep. Like, it'll have to be a washout season. It'll have to be a disappointing year for the Texans. Yep. Texans finished 9-8. CJ is replaced in at least one of the games due to ineffectiveness.
0: His stats look the same.
4: Like, if you hit that spot, you're trying to figure out a way, what are we doing at quarterback?
5: This is the best of ESPN Houston.
6: AJ, hit the horn.
7: Oh, we got breaking news?
6: Yes, from Adam Schefter. Texans wide receiver Jaden Higgins suffered a torn ACL yesterday.
7: Oh, my God.
6: During
7: Practice. Astros will have to move to the side. Man, okay. So the question then becomes, who steps into his spot? Because Tank Dell's not really there yet. He's practicing but not fully padded with the team. Jalen Noel has been held back because of finger and hamstring injuries. And after that, you got Hutch, whose best skill as a wide receiver is a blocker. So not as disastrous as you could have news on the offensive side, because obviously it's not Nico, it's not Stroud, but this is damn near close to as bad as it could get for the Houston Texans offense. They really needed Jaden Higgins.
6: Yeah, you get to Xavier Hutchinson, Justin Watson, Jared Wayne, Lewis Bond very fast on this unit. I wonder, I mean, we talked about Keenan Allen getting
7: I asked you yesterday if there was any regret that the Texans didn't make the move. Now, obviously,
6: Ryan, I'd like to say yes.
7: Yeah. In hindsight, yes. Terrible move for the Texans
6: Keenan Allen. AJ, delete yesterday's podcast where I probably said no.
7: That is going to be obviously the question, I think, going forward, because we've seen a lot of these wide receivers that were waiting, maybe hoping to miss a little bit of camp, like obviously Keenan Allen, Stephon Diggs signing with the Commanders, although I don't know if he was ever an option for the Texans. There's been a little bit going on with Stephon Diggs, but
6: Yes. I'm looking at the spot track wide receivers.
7: Yeah, who we got?
6: That are free agents. Tyreek Hill, still a free agent.
7: I don't think he's Texans.
6: Let me be the first.
7: Not Texans.
6: Let me be the first to say Tyreek Hill, Texans? Question mark.
7: You're the first person to say it.
6: Boom. Got it.
7: Yeah, boom. AJ, bookmark that.
6: DeAndre Hopkins? Question mark.
7: Isn't he coaching?
6: He was going to coach with the Patriots. Then that didn't work out.
7: Is he with Georgia Tech?
6: Georgia Tech? Yeah. He can leave, whatever.
7: Yeah, they'll probably let him out of his contract. I don't think he has anything left.
6: Okay. But Brandon Cooks.
7: I think he doesn't like the team now, though, because they did his boy Jack Easterby
6: wrong.
7: He was
6: an Easterby guy.
7: Yeah, he was an Easterby guy.
6: Tyler Lockett? It's not going to...
7: Yeah, there's not a lot there, Sean. You know who's younger than that? Not a free agent.
6: Me?
7: Oh. Well, yes, you are... You're definitely younger than Keenan Allen.
6: I'm younger than most of these free agents.
7: You're younger than Keenan Allen.
6: Right
7: now. Someone who's not a technically free agent but isn't playing football right now for the team he's under contract for. Should they call the 49ers about Brandon Ayuk? Let me be the first to say Texas should call the Niners about Brandon Ayuk. Sean, thoughts, reaction.
6: AJ, clip that. No, they shouldn't.
7: Is it because he made fun of Kyle Shanahan getting in a car wreck?
6: That's not great.
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8: But yeah, there's so much going on. The Higgins, the Astros, the injury. Reports yesterday that the Texans weren't going to play any of their starters. So whenever I woke up today, they had like a game preview on the Houston Chronicle. I was like, oh yeah, they play tonight. Brandon Baby's birthday. So like, I totally forgot. I woke up with zero recollection that the Houston Texans played a football game tonight. So I had to go place all my bets.

0: Oh, yeah.
1: The next day.
2: Texans are a bunch of chokers, Joe. They lost that playoff game yesterday. What a bunch of chokers. They had a 17-point lead at the half. Aiden O'Connell went John Elway the drive. John Elway's known for that drive where we went like 98 yards. Mm-hmm. Aiden O'Connell went like 92. Aiden O'Connell's going full John Elway to steal a victory for the Raiders. Branham, it's preseason. Why do you care that the Raiders beat the Texans? Because I had money on the Texans!
3: Obviously, this is all about money.
2: How do they blow that game?
0: Great.
2: I'm sitting here sweating bullets in the fourth quarter of a preseason game with Aiden O'Connell on one side and Mark Rippon's nephew blowing it on the other side. Yeah. How do you lose that game, you bunch of chokers?
0: Great question.
4: Seems rather a waste of money.
5: It brings out your inner 12-year-old. I mean, we've all got it.
6: The Little League Classic on Sunday Night Baseball.
7: I was these kids not too long ago, so it's awesome to be here.
6: The NL East leading Atlanta Braves. The NL Central.
2: School's back, but where are your kids after school? 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
1: Clara, I had something really interesting happen.
13: Tell me about it.
1: I was being interviewed and the guy asked me, of all the collections that you have purchased, which one are you the proudest of?
13: What did you tell him?
1: I told him about that woman who inherited half a dozen guns from her grandfather.
13: Remind me.
1: She sent me an email that I couldn't hardly believe, so I drove a few hours to go see the guns.
13: Are you talking about the lady who was offered $12,000 for the whole collection, but then she wrote to you because she really needed $19,000 to buy a car?
1: That's the one.
13: How much did we pay her?
1: $220,000.
13: Because it was the right thing to do?
1: Because it was the right thing to do.

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2: Welcome, ladies and gentlemen, to this fine radio program, podcast, and video extravaganza.
1: Oh, so fine.
2: Known internationally.
1: Hi, Mom.
2: As the world famous Smoking and Toasting. We are on show number 498. That means we've got... how close are we to 500?
1: We're halfway, but that leaves us 2 weeks.
2: Right, to close the gap.
1: To close the gap,
2: all
1: yes.
2: Right. Well, we're hoping we'll be able to do that.
1: We're going to ramp it up. This is logarithmic the last 2 weeks.
2: I love it. Our program is all about craft beer, fine spirits, and hand-rolled cigars, just in case you're into any of those things.
1: I love those things.
2: All right. And today we're going to be talking about top-shelf whiskeys that are worth the money.
1: And I want to say something about whiskey and beer before we get started.
2: Please do.
1: Beer good.
2: And whiskey?
1: Whiskey good.
2: Okay. Mm. Thank you. It's been a great show. We'll see you all next week. And you know, that's the kind of insightful commentary that you come to this program for.
3: This coming from a guy who was hugging the barrel last week. Yes. And literally has – we have pictures online of you hugging the barrel.
2: Yeah, yeah.
1: That's right.
2: It's your Norm from Cheers moment is what it is. It's your Norm from Cheers moment.
1: That barrel is sitting next to me and it's calling me still.
2: Yeah. And even though we've got Voltron sitting on top of it, I love what it does for the room.
1: Yes. Voltron is the guardian of the barrel.
2: He is. And we could probably not pick a better guardian. So,
3: yeah, that's right.
2: We're thrilled to be here. That barrel, of course.
1: And by the way, yes, lions, not cars.
2: Yeah.
3: That's right. That's right.
2: Thank you.
3: You know the difference.
2: Yeah. I just wanted to mention that barrel is that's the barrel that contained our barrel pick, our Smoking and Toasting barrel pick from O.H. Ingram, which we have news about and we will get to here in a moment. But first of all, I just want to welcome you to show number 498 and tell you a little bit about what we're going to be talking about. Whiskeys that are worth the money, top shelf whiskeys. We already know a lot of the lesser priced whiskeys that are very easily worth the money. We talk about that quite a bit on the show. Now we're going to shift our attention to ones where you're spending a little more. And if you're going to spend that money, is it worth it? That's what we want to kind of delve into today. A super interesting article we'll get to. And then I think Ian has prepared his kind of three favorite, you know, slightly more expensive whiskeys that...
1: I got them right here in my head.
2: That
1: right,
2: fall right, into that right, category.
1: I don't know where I put them, but they're somewhere up there.
3: Mine's like a steel trap.
2: That's right.
3: It's open.
2: I was going to say, I have a mine by like a steel trap, but it's closed. So that you know, is a much larger
1: nothing
2: problem.
1: Nothing gets in. That's right.
2: We are going to be trying some different beers today. We've been trying on the last several shows some really interesting imported, like, international beers. And we're going to do that again today with a beer from Bavikov, Belgium. It is the Bavik Super Pils. You know, one of the things I'm learning is that in the European countries where they do a lot of brewing of craft beer, they have a tendency not to give them these super long, interesting names that we have here in the United States, like standing outside a phone booth with a quarter in my hand or whatever. instead, they just call it Super Pils.
3: Yeah. I love that.
2: Direct and to the point. Yeah. I love it. So we'll see if it is indeed a Super Pils or not. We'll get to that. And we return to one of our favorite breweries out of Portland, Oregon, the Gigantic Brewing Company, with their IPA that's just called Spirit Bomb, which doesn't that sound like that sounds like something that the cheerleaders did in high school. Yeah, we're having a spirit bomb after school.
3: Yeah.
2: Everybody come by.
3: Yeah.
2: It's like, what is a spirit bomb? It's like, oh, it's an IPA. I'm there. and then, from a little ways up the street from us here from Fort Worth, Texas, and Martin House Brewing Company.
1: Love Martin House.
2: We're going to try their whiskey barrel aged chocolate and banana stout that's called Bonjuk, which to me, Bonjuk, the thing I think of then is like Babadook, and so I'm thinking of all these legendary legendary monsters and stuff like Bonjuk. Is that what it is? I don't know.
1: Martin House is so interesting because my wife and I were visiting one of her cousins just outside of Fort Worth, and we ended up going to the Martin House Brewery, and it was in the early days of it, so they had... They had their beer, Oklahoma Sucks. They had all those cans.
2: I remember that, yeah.
1: They had one called, I think, 3 a.m. Breakfast or Breakfast at 3 a.m.
2: Yeah, I remember that beer, too.
1: And they had a few other beers that were very interesting. But most of them were kind of, most of their beers were kind of mainstream at the time.
2: Mm-hmm.
1: And then
2: That's not how they evolved.
1: Over the
2: though.
1: Years, they have become the ones to go to for like sours.
2: Right.
1: And just adjunct craziness. And I absolutely love to see a place evolve like that. I'm a fan of anything Martin House. I'll try anything Martin House.
2: Well, and you had me at barrel aged chocolate and banana stout. Oh, yeah. That just sounds like what could possibly go wrong with that?
3: Really
2: That's
3: good.
2: Wonderful.
1: Barrel aged bananas?
2: Barrel aged, yeah, bananas. As long as it's aged with chocolate and
1: beer.
2: It's whiskey barrel aged, I'm down. I'm down. We'll bring you the most popular segment on the program. It's a little thing we like to call Drinking News. I have a teaser headline for you because Drinking News didn't happen until the second hour of the show. So we like to give you a teaser to keep you, you know, enticed and pull you in. And
1: it's like our one hit song. We have to save it to the end so you'll stay for the whole thing.
2: That's right. I told you about the time I saw this. It was like back in the 80s. I was working in Top 40 Radio. We had a band come out that had like basically one song, but they were part of like a lineup of, you know, artists, and it was a free
3: big
2: show.
3: Country, and they didn't sing Big Country.
2: Yeah, we gave away the ticket. No, they did their hit. In fact, they opened with it. And
1: oh,
2: I remember,
1: okay.
2: I remember thinking, well, that's pretty bold. Like, you know, this is the one song people are going to know.
1: Yeah.
2: And they opened with it. And so they opened with it, and then they played another song, and then they played it again.
1: Oh, nice.
2: They played their hit again.
1: And they're then like, they, we're not saving this one for last.
2: And then
1: this is the only one we got.
2: Everybody, they thanked everybody and left the stage because these were all like short sets. It
1: okay,
2: was one
1: yeah,
2: of those
1: yeah.
2: star party type
1: yeah,
2: things,
1: yeah.
2: right? So they leave the stage. Everybody's cheering because they ended with their hit, right? And they come back out for an encore, and you hear the song start again. And the guy goes, this is the extended dance mix.
1: Nice!
2: And they do. So they did their hit song three times and one other song. That was their set.
3: Wow. Giving yeah. you what you want
2: That's
3: right,
2: right
3: there. That
2: That's
3: is
2: right.
3: absolutely
2: and
3: giving
2: you, know
3: you what?
2: What
3: you want.
2: The audience was not unhappy. The audience was eating it up. So, but our teaser headline for Drinking News, I made you put down the ukulele. I apologize. Here's your teaser headline, our one hit song. Two words, Florida and monkeys. Oh, I know I got you now.
1: Yeah. Okay.
2: I don't know
1: of any other words besides man and gators that go better with Florida.
2: Yeah, Florida and monkeys. That's it.
1: You know? Wow.
2: Yep. And we have a teaser headline for the Drunken Fact. We'll get to that in a few minutes, but we like to give you a fact that you can use to sound knowledgeable the next time you're at a party and people are drinking. So here's your teaser for the Drunken Fact. If you're ready, you have to pee like a racehorse. I have to pee like a bear. All will be explained.
1: Okay.
2: All right.
1: Okay.
2: Now, we opened the show today, though, with some pretty big news. We released, and we tasted it again on last week's show, we released our Smokin' and Toastin' barrel pick from O.H. Ingram last week. It was released on Friday of last week. We put a number of those bottles on sale at one retail location, which is in our hometown, Specs on Smith Street, got an allocation of these. And then we got it available online for people, obviously, who don't live where we live. And that's your way to access it. I am proud to report that the amount that we had set aside for Specs here in Houston sold out in one day. Terry's been ready with that fanfare
3: Thank
2: since Friday.
1: yeah.
2: One day. And Terry, you told me that the O.H. Ingram folks said usually about a month.
3: Yeah, usually
2: for
3: about a month
2: on
3: for
2: a
3: something
2: pit.
3: For about
2: yeah.
3: that much for about yeah. that many bottles,
2: yeah.
3: usually
2: so,
3: about a month.
2: So that just like made us all super excited. Now, they're selling fast online, but there are still some available.
3: Yes.
2: And this has been a little bit of a trial and error for us. We've never done this before. So,
1: right.
2: So I think we've probably done some things that we do a little differently next time, but not the whiskey itself, because that whiskey is amazing.
1: The whiskey's outrageous.
3: It is amazing.
2: But if you are online, the link is on all of our socials.
3: Yeah, if you go to Facebook or Instagram, it's going to be right there in the bio.
2: The Smokin' and Toastin' social feed.
3: Yep.
1: And then if you look up O.H. Ingram as well, Ingram Whiskey.
3: IngramWhiskey.com. Just right. go to shop. It's right there.
2: Right. All right. So what we didn't find this out until obviously after we'd done this, and we'll figure out a way to maybe work around this a little better next time.
1: Next time we're gonna do this different, but
2: right.
1: yes.
2: But currently, to go online and order it, and the bottle of whiskey is $65,
3: yes.
2: right? All right. But to go online and order it, the minimum order is like, what is it, Terry? Is it
3: this company
2: bucks?
3: Has an $89.99 and this is a special, website where they only sell Kentucky whiskey. This is a special place for Kentucky distilleries to sell on. And so they, I guess
2: so
3: they
2: that's
3: assume.
2: Their rule.
3: Yeah, I
2: right?
3: guess it's their rule. I guess they assume you're going to buy at least two bottles of
2: now,
3: something or
2: we
3: at least $89.99
2: worth. We could have priced this at $90.
3: Yes, easily.
2: But we didn't. We priced it at $65.
3: Yes.
2: And so what that does mean is that if you're ordering it online, you do have to buy two bottles
3: yes.
2: in order
1: well,
2: to hit their minimum.
1: You can skirt around.
2: Or you could buy something else.
1: You could buy an O.H. Ingram hat.
3: Yeah.
2: Right.
3: Well,
2: right.
3: yeah.
1: Like
3: yeah.
1: You just need something to bump it up to that price point.
2: My suggestion.
1: But two bottles is also good.
3: I'd
2: yeah, my
3: say
2: suggestion
3: two bottles is your way
2: is
3: to go.
2: Go ahead and buy two bottles because, A, it's really good. You'll be glad you had the second bottle. But, B, put it on eBay or
3: well,
2: Etsy.
3: And
2: sell
3: it is, well, the thing is that it's really good. And
1: it's
3: once you
1: be a
3: try
1: great
3: it,
1: gift.
3: Once you try it, you're going to want more. And mm-hmm. it is going fast. And this is the only barrel, and those are the only bottles left are online. So once those
1: yeah.
3: are gone,
1: keep in
3: is
1: mind
3: gone.
1: the nature of a barrel pick is that there's only one of them.
2: Right.
3: Yes.
2: It's unique.
1: So
2: you're
1: once,
2: never going to get
1: once
2: this
1: they're gone.
2: Exact
1: they're gone. Now
2: again.
1: we'll be doing, I'm sure, other barrel picks. But the nature of it is even if we did a second O.H. Ingram barrel pick, it's not going to be the exact same whiskey. It's going to be a different thing.
3: Mm-hmm.
1: Now, I can say, like, as far as I'm concerned, it's going to be good.
3: Yeah.
2: Yeah.
1: But it won't be the exact same. So
2: right. It'll
1: is,
2: be something
3: yeah.
2: different.
3: Yes.
2: Yeah.
3: I mean, you really need to try this one
2: I'll just tell you this. My wife's favorite spirit is rum. She's a real rum aficionado. Her second favorite is tequila. Whiskey would be a different third. A distant third. She loves this.
3: Yeah,
1: my wife was digging into it.
2: She,
1: as well.
2: Yeah, she's. I'm like, hey, you know, that's.
3: I don't have a wife.
2: That's the only bottle I have. but see, I'm a little envious
1: more
2: of you right now because more whiskey for you.
3: Exactly.
2: That's exactly right. So check it out. It's our O.H. Ingram barrel pick from Smokin' and Toastin'. And if you're not able to get your hands on this, because I suspect that by the time this show hits the air. It
3: you know,
2: might even be sold out
3: online.
2: It was
3: funny that we recorded that show last week under the you know, pretense that this is going to be available. Go ahead and buy it. And by this time this started hitting the airwaves,
2: yeah,
3: the radio airwaves,
2: yeah.
3: it was becoming sold out yeah. really
2: by the way,
3: quick.
2: By the way, when it sold out at Specs in one day, I was convinced that Alan Denny had gone and bought them all up.
3: Yeah.
2: And then I found out, no, there was a one bottle per person
3: yes.
2: Limit.
3: I was shocked by that, too. I really thought that there was more. Someone went and did that, and it was one bottle per person.
2: Yeah, yeah. So Smokin' and Toastin', directly influencing sales.
3: Absolutely.
2: There we go. And
3: yes.
2: this time it wasn't for me, because I tried to go buy one, and they were out.
3: They were already out. It's down the street from
2: yeah.
3: your house.
2: Absolutely. So, Terry, I don't know how much time we have left in this segment. Do we have time for the
3: no,
2: beverage
3: we're
2: mystery?
3: We're probably about to wrap it up here on
2: okay.
3: this one.
2: All right,
3: We've
2: so
3: got,
2: we'll get to the beverage of mystery. When we come back, we'll find out what Ian had to smoke this week. We'll be talking cigars. We'll be talking a little bit of beer coming up. And, of course, we'll be talking whiskey because we're going to tell you about the top shelf whiskeys that are worth the money.
1: Worth the money.
2: Yeah, so I'm excited about that. Thank you for joining us for Smoking and Toasting. Show number 498. We will be right back with the beverage of mystery.
1: I have a bottle of O.H. Ingram River Aged Single Barrel Bourbon Whiskey, and it says Private Selection, Smoking and Toast.
2: It's not going
3: to
2: last
3: No, it's
2: forever.
3: Very yeah. limited. 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
2: Welcome back, ladies and gentlemen. It is Smokin' and Toastin'. Our program is all about craft beer, fine spirits, and hand-rolled cigars. So let's do the beverage of mystery, Terry.
4: The beverage of mystery.
2: Beverage of Mystery is a segment on the show where one of us will bring in a beverage. The person that brought it in, the person what brung it, is the only one who knows what it is. We taste it kind of sight unseen, and then we reveal what the beverage of mystery is. Sometimes it's a seltzer, sometimes a canned cocktail, sometimes a beer, sometimes Malort. It just really depends.
3: This music describes it pretty well.
2: I think it does, yeah. it keeps me in suspense. So, Ian, you've already done some snippets.
1: It's trying to be pineapple-y.
2: Trying to be pineapple-y.
3: I haven't smelled it yet.
2: That'd be a good name. Just trying to be pineapple-y.
1: It's trying to be pineapple-y. It almost
3: oh,
1: has
3: yes,
1: an
3: it is.
1: Undertone of soap.
3: It's got coconut in there, too, I think.
1: Oh, is that what it is?
3: It's coconut. You're, yeah. I've got I get coconut on that.
2: So this tastes kind of like if it was summer and you were about to go lay out and you were putting some of that suntan lotion
1: and you accidentally get some in your mouth.
2: Exactly. This is kind of what that would taste like.
1: Yeah.
2: Any thoughts about this, Ian?
1: This is absolute reject.
2: And I'm when I
1: second sip,
2: it,
1: subsequently,
2: is it worse?
1: Is worse.
2: Yeah.
1: Now it's like lime, but suntan lotion.
2: Do you think this would be better like over ice
1: and
2: if it were
1: pineapple?
2: Ice cold?
1: It's like bad pineapple candy over lime and suntan lotion.
2: Like a Jolly Rancher pineapple. If such a thing existed,
3: it's not that candy-ish. It's a different kind of candy.
1: It's almost like if Laffy Taffy had a pineapple flavor.
3: Yeah, a Mexican candy maybe or something.
1: Or saltwater taffy pineapple.
2: You have any questions for me?
1: Is that a beverage of mystery in your pocket?
3: I don't hate it, but I wouldn't drink a lot of it.
2: Okay, Terry has actually admitted to kind of liking
3: it. I wouldn't. It's not the worst flavor ever, but like I could tell that half a can in, I'd be like,
1: it leaves like a scum on the tongue.
2: I was
1: going to
2: say,
1: done.
2: I enjoy pineapple. I enjoy coconut.
3: Yeah.
2: I do not enjoy soap.
3: No.
2: As a flavor.
3: Yeah.
2: Right?
3: Yeah.
2: And soap's fine if you're taking a shower. But, Ian, this is a spiked bebidas from El Jimador.
3: Oh, I wasn't wrong with the Mexican candy.
2: It is
3: there
2: a
3: you go.
2: Pina coconut margarita. Premium
3: so
2: beverage.
3: It's supposed to be a pina colada, huh? That's
2: kinda
3: what it's supposed
2: sorta.
3: To be, like a pina colada.
2: Like a combination pina colada margarita.
3: I don't hate it. I don't hate it.
1: So then
2: I do.
1: I don't like it. It is coming in at 5.9%, so it's
2: I'm a fan of El Jimador. Fast acting. I like that. I'm a fan of El Jimador, but I'm not a fan of this beverage.
3: And I think one would be about all I could stomach.
2: I actually had kind of high hopes for it because it was El Jimador.
1: But this is El Jimador. It doesn't have any El Jimador in it. This is a malt beverage.
2: That's what it tastes like.
1: It says right here on the can, it says, this product is a malt beverage and does not contain distilled spirits.
2: Yeah, so it has no El Jimador.
3: Fast acting.
2: Hard pass for me on that one.
1: Agreed.
2: Hard pass.
3: Yeah.
1: Agreed.
2: Terry would drink it.
3: Special.
2: Terry would drink it if he had no other choices.
3: Yeah, I would. And
1: Terry, you have a very
3: one.
1: Forgiving soul.
3: Only one.
2: Terry's the guy, give it to Terry. He likes everything.
3: Mikey likes
2: it. Hey, Terry.
1: Mikey likes it.
2: He likes it. Ian, do you have any success at maybe trying a cigar that you like this week?
1: Man. I did. As a matter of fact, we're recording just a little bit later than we usually do. So I stopped by Casa de Monte Cristo this morning and picked out a cigar. Mm-hmm. This one right here, as a matter of fact, I picked out this Year of the Horse edition from Rocky Patel. But I didn't smoke it because it was too big of a cigar and I realized I only had so much time.
2: Well, and I know that occasionally you do like to bring me cigars, so I just want to say thank you and put this right in my pocket. So very good. Very good. What did you actually
1: smoke? My wife does that. She calls it the wifely tax. You know?
2: The wifely tax.
1: The wifely portion.
2: Yeah, yeah. Oh, see, this is a Rocky Patel that has a horse on the band, so those automatically have
1: the
2: to come
1: Southern
2: to
1: Draw Evening Primrose Robusto coming in at 5.5 by 54.
2: Okay.
1: San Andreas Maduro wrapper from Mexico, Sumatra 7th Priming Ecuador wrap binder, 50% Honduras, 25% Nicaragua, and 25% Ligero USA on the filler. The appearance on this dark brown, leathery, oily, beautiful, beautiful cigar with yellow, white and yellow label. It's very summery and fun looking. The pre-light sniff on this gritty mocha barnyard candied pecan is what I got right off the top. Pre-light draw on the sweet mocha and earth barnyard fermented hay. The initial light, massive smoke comes right out of this thing. Like you light it, and it's just like
2: massive right off the bat.
1: Delivers spicy earth and gritty mocha. Retro Hills complex, savory and sweet with cedar. The first third of the cigar is a classic Southern Draw earth and cedar. Like this, when I think Southern Draw, earth and cedar are the two things that I know I'm going to have.
2: Right,
1: and I will try anything Southern Draw.
2: I'm a fan of their Manzanita Toro.
1: Manzanita,
2: that's a regular
1: Cedrus,
2: cigar.
1: There's so many good ones. But this also has a complex bouquet of savory broth, toast, and a robust mouthfeel to each puff. The retrohale is savory and cedar, solid ash, good burn. Proposed pairing, I would say like a Kolsch or like an Añejo tequila. That would go really well with this.
2: Yeah.
1: The second, third of this comes along, sweet and savory notes vie for attention in equal parts with cedar and oak. Dense, rich smoke inspires smoke rings. Retrohale is savory and sweet with cedar and oak, solid ash, good burn. The last third of cigar, a bit of pepper ramps up along with cedar. The retrohale is savory and sweet with oak and cedar, solid ash, perfect burn. 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
2: at $11.
1: At $11, and it was fantastic.
2: 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We will be back. 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
2: Back at Smokin' and Toastin'. Our program is all about craft beer, fine spirits, and hand-rolled cigars. And Joseph from O.H. Ingram just popped in between the segments there. And so we're going to have him join us for the rest of the show. He is currently going to his car to get a bottle of whiskey. And I said, oh, no, don't do that. Don't do that.
1: How could you?
2: How could you possibly? Ian, your cigar sounded great. I really wanted to. I have not tried that Southern Draw, but I do.
1: Man, it's so hard to go wrong with anything Southern Draw. They're just.
2: I agree. They really got.
1: They make such great.
2: Really got it going on. So all right, we have a beer to try now. I know you didn't open this during the intro to the segment. So.
1: No, I was busy getting a zipper undone so that you could have one of your easy drinking show beers.
2: That did not sound right to me somehow. I don't know. Let's just pretend that wasn't said.
1: You want beer?
2: Well, okay. But you've got a
1: just so you guys
2: you
1: know,
2: super
1: that's,
2: pills.
1: Get your head out of the gutter. That's the zipper on my little cooler.
3: Just the picture cooler, of him hugging the pink cooler. Is amazing.
2: Ian hugs a lot of stuff. He hugs the barrel that our barrel pit came out of. He hugs his cooler. But you know,
1: I'm a huggable guy.
2: Yeah, people will describe themselves like, I'm a hugger, right? Mm-hmm. I think Ian's a hugger. So
3: I'm a hugger.
2: And Ian is pouring our next beer. This is from Belgium. It is the Bavik Super Pils. And they don't, unlike American beers, which like maybe tell you a whole story, there's not a lot of info on this can. Right,
3: it Ian? Says beer.
2: Well, it says... only one Pilsner remains uncompromised.
3: Oh, okay.
2: Brewed for quality and consistency. Slowly brewed, cold maturation, crystal clear. It's Davik Super Pils or nothing.
3: Oh.
2: Now, that's a pretty bold statement because on the front, all it says is Davik Super Pils and uncompromised and product of Belgium. That's it.
3: Nice.
2: So they're making a lot of claims here, Ian. Let's see what we think of the Bavik.
3: They figure it doesn't matter what they put on the can; it's what's in.
1: Well, they also they want to make sure that you understand what this is. So they have B-I-E-R, B-I-E with a little slash R-E, B-E-E-R, and B-I-R-R-A. So they don't care what language you're speaking. Yeah. They want to make sure you know what you're getting.
3: That's
1: in
3: right.
1: There.
2: Right. My wife is going to be taking a trip to Italy in a few weeks with her mom. They're going over there. And she said, what do I need to know? And I said, you need to know the word birra.
1: Birra.
3: Birra.
2: If you know the word birra, you'll be fine.
3: You'll be
2: That's
3: fine.
2: That's all you really need to know. So she's taking my advice. We'll see how that works.
3: Duolingo for 376 days to learn
2: Birra.
3: And how to order liquor.
2: That's right.
1: Rosetta Stone.
2: Have you tried this?
1: You can go to the bathroom. You can order a beer.
3: That's right. Mm-hmm.
1: What else do you need?
2: Mm-hmm. That's right. Wow.
1: Okay, so I love the nose on this. The nose is so bright.
2: If you love the nose,
1: crispy.
2: You are going to love what it does to your palate.
3: That's great.
1: Yeah.
2: It really is. Oh. That's spectacular.
3: That's great.
2: maybe one of the most like well-rounded pilsners that we've tried in a while.
3: Okay, I could just, you know, right now when it's only 153 degrees outside, mm-hmm. I could drink a whole one of these mm-hmm. just outside in the sun right now.
2: Absolutely.
3: Amazing.
2: What's your thought?
1: Well, I was actually thinking, he's talking about it being 153 degrees outside. I thought to myself, well, if it went down by like 4 degrees, then the actual degrees and the humidity would match.
2: Okay. That's good to know. That's good to know. And you'd be out there drinking
1: the
2: this?
1: The beer, yes.
2: Yeah. What did you think about the beer?
1: Why, the beer is quite good, actually.
2: I got to say, this really surpassed my expectations.
1: So the malt
2: to be
1: right
2: totally
1: up front.
2: With you.
1: The malt right up front is so big and prevalent, and then it falls off with this beautiful sweetness, like almost a sweet pretzel bread kind of note, and then rolls off into a nice little snap from the hops on the from the bittering hops on the end. It is absolutely balanced and like that is so good, and it tastes fresh too.
2: It really
1: tastes
2: does.
1: Very fresh.
2: So I don't know if this is meaningful to you guys, but. You know, over the past several months, I've been trying to lose a little weight. So what I did was I decided I'm still gonna drink, but I'm gonna drink fewer days of the week, right? I'm gonna limit my drinking days. Obviously, the day we do the show, this is a drinking day for me. And you know, then I'll have maybe another day or two during the week, depending on what's going on. That'll be drinking days. And the other days, I won't do any beer or alcohol. And I've lost a few pounds, so it seems to be working. But here's the thing. Everything tastes amazing when I do drink it. Like, I'm drinking this beer going, this is the best Pilsner I've ever had. Like, and I hope that isn't why I enjoyed our barrel pick so much, because, I do have some things to compare it to. But anyway, my point is, now that I've, kind of limited my drinking days, I am loving the beers and the whiskey and stuff that I'm trying. But this is really good. Bavik. Super Pils.
1: Bavik,
2: it
1: Super
2: is
1: Pils.
2: A product of Belgium, but this one was purchased at the grocery store.
1: Yeah,
2: so I didn't.
1: I've
2: have
1: had
2: to go,
1: this before. Yeah, it is absolutely fantastic.
2: Well, it really is, and I absolutely.
1: You know who
2: did
1: has
2: it.
1: This? They always have this at Reserve 101 as well.
2: Oh, do they have Bavik there? Yeah. Oh, see, Reserve 101 is kind of like my second living room. Because
1: it's
2: it is
1: great.
2: It is stumbling distance from my house.
1: Yes.
2: So I can go over there. I can drink from their special whiskey menu.
1: Don't say this on the radio, especially with the mics on, but mm-hmm. on Sundays they have their barrel pick.
2: Oh, man. You've now, like, let $6 the cat out of the bag.
1: For
2: here.
1: Any of their barrel picks.
2: Oh, yeah. And we've been over there on a Sunday before. And I'm going to tell you something. It's well.
1: $6 make you holler.
2: It's well. Let me tell you about the cigar I had this week. I smoked an old school. I revisited a cigar that I used to smoke a lot back in the day, but haven't had in a very long time. I had the El Rey del Mundo Oscuro Robusto. Now, I remember this cigar pretty distinctly because it always comes wrapped in a layer of tissue paper.
1: Yes.
2: You know what I'm talking about, right? With the cigar bands being placed both on the tissue paper so you can see what it is, and then once you peel the tissue paper away, the band's on the actual cigar itself. So that wrapper, incidentally, that the band sits on is a Connecticut Broadleaf Oscuro, and it covers a Honduran binder and filler tobacco from Honduras, Nicaragua, and the Dominican Republic. I remembered these cigars as being tasty and inexpensive when I used to smoke them back in the day, and I'm not sure why it has been so long since I smoked one. After I took the tissue paper off, I used a punch to open up the El Rey del Mundo Oscuro Robusto, and I checked out the pre-light notes. Not a lot from the wrapper itself, apart from a light woody note. And when I checked out the cold draw, I was able to identify that wood note as cedar.
1: Can we just talk about the way that wrapper looks, by the way,
2: for
1: a second?
2: Oh, yeah. It's beautiful.
1: It's actually, like, it's dark and delicious.
2: Mm-hmm. And I was able to detect a little bit of subtle sweetness, which I was attributing to that Maduro Oscuro wrapper. Oscuro basically means dark.
1: Dark, yeah.
2: So a Maduro is generally lighter than a Connecticut shade. An Oscuro is like a Maduro wrapper that's even darker.
1: Yeah, generally speaking, and that's not always, but generally speaking, if you have a very brown wrapper, that's almost always a Maduro. There's not 100%, but
2: could
1: almost
2: could be a Habano, but yeah, the Maduro is a little
1: Habanos
2: darker.
1: Tend to have a little reddish tint to them.
2: Exactly. Well, I lit this cigar and puffed a few times, getting the flavors onto my palate. There was not a pepper blast, Which, by the way, I'm working on a song for that. AI and I are writing the
1: AI. AI and I. That's a song right
2: yeah,
1: there.
2: AI and I. Yeah. That sounds like a country song, doesn't it?
1: AI and I.
2: AI and I don't think you love me. Anyway, there wasn't a pepper blast, although I did pick up pepper as one of the defining flavors in this first third. The other big note was cedar, which balanced out the pepper very nicely. And I also got a note that I'm going to describe as earth. Although it wasn't this more rich kind of loamy earth note that I get from a lot of my favorite Nicaraguan cigars, that really deep sort of, you know, mineral-rich soil note. Mm-hmm. Instead, it was more like a drier, sandier kind of an earth note. And that's not a negative. It was just different. Construction, by the way, seemed very good from the jump. Second third saw the pepper note fade back just a little. The cedar note became toastier. I also got a slight hint of chocolate along with that drier earth note that I mentioned. Not a huge change from the first third, but very enjoyable. The burn was great. The ash held on firmly until I finally nudged it off after more than an inch. Final third, strength and flavors amped up a little bit, going from medium-bodied to just under medium to full. And the cedar, which started out simply enough in the first third, then became toastier in the second, now picked up almost like a charred note to it, which wasn't a bad thing at all. Construction and burn stayed excellent. Overall, the cigar was a nice, enjoyable smoke all the way to the nub. Proposed pairing? I'd go with a nice stout or porter, something with a little bit of a chocolate note, which I think would bring out the chocolate in the cigar that started a few inches in. I had it with a glass of Bigelow's salted caramel iced tea, and it worked like a charm. Overall, enjoyed this a lot. Now, it certainly didn't compete with the more nuanced flavors of, like, my favorite Nicaraguan smokes, A.J. Fernandez, Requiem Maduro, I Am Looking at You. But it was solid, and it delivered its flavors quite well. In a perfect world, I would use this as a reference point. I want to only smoke cigars that are this good or better. Yeah, if price allows, this would be a perfect everyday cigar, a good dog walker, or even a nice after-dinner smoke. And the good news, the price supports that pretty well. It comes in at $5 to $6 per stick.
1: Oh, nice.
2: It performs very well, and I'm starting to think I've been missing out by not smoking these more since back in the day. I will give it a solid 5 in price to quality, but I think I need to stock up my humidor with these at that price point so I can use this again as my reference point. I don't want to smoke any cigars, at least not more than once, that aren't as good as this one.
1: As good as that, yeah.
2: Right. Did it join my all-time favorites? No, but it sure as heck delivered for its price point. So again, nice. A solid 5, and I will be buying more of these. Like I used to back in the day. I used to buy them back in the day because they were inexpensive.
1: And
2: they were a really good, inexpensive smoke. And
1: those kind of cigars are sometimes, they're such a nice thing because, like, they're the ones that you toss in there. And if you're standing there, you're like, you know, I don't really want to think about it.
2: Right. And just grab one of these.
1: Just grab one of those and go. Mm-hmm. I have a bottom shelf full of the Oliva Nub Seconds.
2: Oh, see?
1: And it's a grab-and-go for me. If I don't feel like thinking about it, bam, I grab one of those.
2: And I do that with the Nicaraguan Overruns.
1: I'm going to enjoy it. It's going to be fine.
2: Yeah, absolutely.
1: And if it goes out or if I get distracted, it's okay, too.
2: Yeah. And plus, one of the good things about these is if you're ever, like, out somewhere, you got one of these in your pocket, but you, you know, go and use a public bathroom and they're out of toilet paper, you've got that tissue.
1: Yes.
2: That you can use.
1: You got the tissue.
2: So, I don't know why I went there. That's not related to my own experience. I'm just saying that.
1: Okay, hold on. That
2: I'm just saying that it could happen.
1: Hold on.
2: Yeah. Why did I know that was what you were going to play? Joseph from O.H. Ingram is here with us. He's reaching for the ukulele like he's going to play it. Joseph, you crashed the show, which puts you now on par with Chris Hart and Alan Denny and Roberto, all of whom are show crashers. They just show up unannounced. But we love show crashers, and we especially love them when they go to their car and get a barrel of something. So we're going to be trying some rum today. But I really love the idea of having – I don't know how good this rum is going to be because it wasn't until after I bought it, and it's a very fancy, expensive
1: bottle.
2: Beautiful. Wasn't until I got it home that I realized it's a spiced rum. So that means this is either going to be extremely disappointing or it may be the best spiced rum we've ever had. I can't tell until we open it.
1: It's hard to tell with spiced rum.
2: And so – but – I'm glad we have something to default to if this is not.
1: If you are getting spiced rum, by the way, the safe word is Kraken.
2: Right. And see, Kraken was what kind of started me on my rum journey, to be honest, because I had Kraken. I really liked it. In fact, I still keep a little at home because there's almost nothing better to mix with Dr. Pepper.
1: Kraken?
3: Oh, wow.
1: And Dr. Pepper.
2: Oh, that they form like Voltron. Voltron. Thank you. That's now become part of our language. Yeah, part of our love language here at Smokin' and Toastin' is when things form like Voltron. So I just want to mention, we've got just a minute left in this segment, but Joseph, did it surprise you for the Smokin' and Toastin' barrel pick to sell as fast as it has been selling completely out at Specs and selling online as well?
7: Well, we knew that you guys had a very passionate base. People mm-hmm. that support your brand absolutely and value your opinions. So it was an easy get for us.
2: Suckers.
7: I didn't say that. But it was an easy get for us to go ahead and partner with you guys on this release. And everyone back in Kentucky was very happy, blown away by the results.
2: That's so great.
7: In fact, I talked to one of the people at Specs, and their expectation was it was going to be till the end of next week, more than likely to sell out.
2: Wow.
7: And the fact that I could see them and look them in the eye and say, yep, it's all gone.
2: So it went on sale Friday of last week. I went into Specs on Saturday and asked about it, and they said, oh, no, it's gone. It's gone. It's sold out in one day. So I'm super excited about that just because, you know, this was our first experiment like this, you know, and we really appreciate you guys partnering with us to do this. This has been an absolute blast. And I just have to say, I know obviously you think I'm going to say this anyway, but the whiskey is just really good. Like it's my wife loves this, and whiskey's her third or fourth favorite spirit. Like she's a rum and tequila girl, right? But she loves this. So it's just, I love things that make me happy. I mean, that's a basic thing, but this whiskey makes me happy. Whiskey good, as Ian would say.
1: Whiskey good. I started off the episode today with that.
2: I know, yep. and it resonates. All right, so we're going to try some spiced rum. We'll see if that's good. That's coming up, plus we have more beers to try, and always nice to have Joseph from OHM.
1: Oh, and a
2: here.
1: Whiskey, it looks like.
2: Yeah, that's a single barrel of another. What does it say on there, single barrel? What is written on the bottle?
7: Beck's Heritage Barrel.
2: Ooh, we'll find out what that means.
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16: Are you talking about the lady who was offered $12,000 for the whole collection, but then she wrote to you because she really needed $19,000 to buy a car?
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4: Mm-hmm. I love that sound. I just, you know, that sound calls to me. Like, it's a siren song of sorts. If there was a mermaid and she made that sound, just like that would be like my fantasy, right? That would be my fantasy. Welcome back at Smoking and Toasting. Our program is all about craft beer, fine spirits, and hand rolled cigars. We have not yet done the drunken fact, and I already can see the hate mail stacking up because people count on us to deliver the drunken fact so they can have something to talk about the next time they're at a party. Yeah, absolutely. So our apologies that we got this far in the show without doing it, but here it is. Terry, take it away.
5: And now it's time for another Smoking and Toasting Drunken Fact.
4: These started out as the drinking fact, and then we kind of ran out of facts that were about drinking, so we changed it to the drunken fact because we're so fond of that fanfare that we just couldn't stop doing this. So these are facts that we know to be true because we sourced them on the internet.
6: Well, the internet don't lie.
4: Yeah,
6: Shakira's hips, it just won't lie.
4: I'm going to start changing that. We know these to be true because we asked AI. Because as we know, AI never lies.
7: It never lies.
4: Yeah,
7: never.
4: Absolutely. But these are actually true facts, and you can store these in your noggin, and then next time you're at a party, people are drinking, having a good time, you can drop some knowledge, come across like someone who knows things. Mm-hmm. All right, so here you go. You
6: also, ready? It's a good break for a dad joke.
4: Yeah, absolutely. So you ready for this? Bears, during the entire time they are hibernating, do not urinate.
7: Whoa.
4: Bears will go months without taking a leak.
7: I can't even sleep one night without having to get up like 3 times.
4: Exactly. I used to like pee first thing in the morning. Now it's like, no, every few hours.
6: First thing in the morning, but it's also the second.
4: Yeah, and the third. Yeah. And several times before the morning even gets here.
6: Right. Maybe we're showing our age.
4: During hibernation, bears recycle waste products into usable proteins instead of excreting them.
7: I want to do
4: this. Helps preserve muscle and conserve energy through the winter.
7: Wow.
4: So when you say, you know, when you're like out in the woods or whatever and a bear is charging you, you can legitimately say you are full of S. And he might be, especially if he just woke up from hibernation.
7: Yeah. Wow.
4: He'll still eat you, but you won't be lying when you tell him that he's full of it.
6: Right? Man, if I woke up and had to go that bad, I'd be pretty aggravated.
4: Oh, absolutely. Yeah. Can you imagine? Like sometimes when I get up first thing in the morning, I'm like, will I make it to the bathroom? Right? Can you imagine if you've been hibernating for months and hadn't taken a leak?
7: Wow.
4: Okay. So, again, this will make you the star of any party you decide to drop that info in Deering. So, so there you go. You know what else will make you the star of a party? Having a really good IPA. And Gigantic Brewing Company out of Portland, Oregon. We know they make some good IPAs because we've tasted them before.
6: Man, look at the size of that can. That can is huge.
4: I love these big cans. Unless, you know what I don't like these? Is if I'm at, like, a concert and that's the only size that they have. And the reason I don't like it is because, first of all, it's going to be $18. Thank you, Live Nation. But the thing is, even if you love it and you're thrilled to have that big of a beer, unless you're going to just, like, drink it all super fast and then you're out, you need another one.
7: Yeah.
4: It's going to get warm by the end. I don't like that.
6: So first thing is you want to buy a koozie.
4: Right.
6: And put that in your pocket.
4: Okay.
6: Or sometimes you can go there to the merch counter and buy a koozie.
4: Oh, yeah, yeah.
7: Do they make giant 24-ounce koozies, though?
6: Amazon has everything.
4: Yes. Right. All right, so what about this IPA? Have you tasted this?
6: It's delicious.
4: Gigantic is really good with IPAs, and we've had several of theirs on the show.
6: This one's a little bit juicy, nice and citrusy, kind of middle of the road. IPA.
4: Yeah, it's not a double or an imperial. It's just a regular
6: IPA. You can smoke a cigar with this.
4: I think you could. And you know, I love IPAs, but it's one of my biggest gripes is often they don't pair well with cigars.
6: I think this would go well with a good rye whiskey.
4: Mm.
6: You know?
4: I like that. Do you guys ever think about doing a rye at OHA?
8: You know, that was something that was contemplated for a while.
4: Really?
8: Yeah.
4: We like ryes here, so if you decide to branch out, we're all about it.
8: Yep. Yeah. No. I will work on getting a couple of bottles of rye in here as soon as I can.
4: I love this. We did O.H. Ingram, obviously. That's who we did our barrel pick with, and it's been wildly successful. It's really, really good. How long have you guys been making whiskey?
8: So there's two different timelines. There's the timeline to go through the legalese, and there's the timeline of production. Timeline of production is 2019. Timeline of legalese is 2015.
4: Mm-hmm. Okay.
8: So,
4: because you have to start filing all your paperwork and doing all that kind of stuff before you can actually release a whiskey, right?
8: We had another step because we are the only barge aged product in the United States aging on the river. We had to go through a couple of additional hurdles to be able

0: second contract as long as they're average. Now, could a really strong year lead to more guaranteed money? Absolutely.
1: If he plays well in a regular season but poops the bed again in the postseason, I think he still gets the contract, if you want to know the truth. Because there's no way he plays well and they lose in the postseason.
0: No.
1: Because the defense isn't going to just poop the bed. The Texans need more than anything is CJ to play, not flawless football, but look, Seattle won it because they didn't have a turnover in the postseason. Not one turnover. That's never been done. And Seattle did it last year. And Darnold was a turnover machine last year.
0: Right.
1: If CJ has a big regular season, it doesn't matter. I really think he can be bad again in the postseason and he'll still get the contract. Maybe not as big as it could be, but he's still getting the contract if he plays well this regular season.
0: Yeah, I agree. It's going to be hard for him not to get a contract. Yep. Like, it'll have to be a washout season. It'll have to be a disappointing year for the Texans. Yep. Texans finish 9-8. CJ is replaced in at least one of the games due to ineffectiveness. His stats look the same. Like, if you hit that spot, you're trying to figure out a way, what are we doing at quarterback?
2: This is the best of ESPN Houston.
3: AJ, hit the horn.
4: Oh, we got breaking news?
3: Yes, from Adam Schefter. Texans wide receiver Jaden Higgins suffered a torn ACL yesterday.
4: Oh, my God.
3: During
4: Jordan practice. Astros will have to move to the side. Man, okay. So the question then becomes, who steps into his spot? Because Tank Dell's not really there yet. He's practicing but not fully padded with the team. Jalen Noll has been held back because of finger and hamstring injuries. And after that, you got Hutch, whose best skill as a wide receiver is a blocker. So not as disastrous as you could have news on the offensive side, because obviously it's not Nico, it's not Stroud, but this is damn near close to as bad as it could get for the Houston Texans offense. They really needed Jaden Higgins.
3: Yeah, you get to Xavier Hutchinson, Justin Watson, Jared Wayne, Lewis Bond very fast on this unit. I wonder, I mean, we talked about Keenan Allen getting
4: I asked you yesterday if there was any regret that the Texans didn't make the move. Now, obviously,
3: Ryan, I'd like to say yes.
4: Yeah, in hindsight, yes. Terrible move for the Texans
3: Allen. AJ, delete yesterday's podcast where I probably said no.
4: That is going to be obviously the question, I think, going forward, because we've seen a lot of these wide receivers that were waiting, maybe hoping to miss a little bit of camp, like obviously Keenan Allen, Stephon Diggs signing with the Commanders, although I don't know if he was ever an option for the Texans. There's been a little bit going on with Stephon Diggs, but
3: yes. I'm looking at the spot track wide receivers.
4: Yeah, who we got?
3: That are free agents. Tyreek Hill, still a free agent.
4: I don't think he's Texans.
3: Let me be the first.
4: Not Texans.
3: Let me be the first to say Tyreek Hill, Texans? Question mark.
4: You're the first person to say it.
3: Boom. Got it.
4: Yeah, boom. AJ, bookmark that.
3: DeAndre Hopkins? Question mark.
4: Isn't he coaching?
3: He was going to coach with the Patriots. Then that didn't work out.
4: Is he with Georgia Tech?
3: Georgia Tech? Yeah. He can leave, whatever.
4: Yeah, they'll probably let him out of his contract. I don't think he has anything left.
3: Okay. Brandon Cooks.
4: I think he doesn't like the team now, though, because they did his boy Jack Easterby
3: wrong.
4: He was
3: an Easterby guy.
4: Yeah, he was an Easterby guy.
3: Tyler Lockett? I mean, it's not going to...
4: Yeah, there's not a lot there, Sean. You know who's younger than that? Not a free agent.
3: Me?
4: Oh. Well, yes, you are... You're definitely younger than Keenan Allen.
3: I'm younger than most of these free agents. You're younger than Keenan Allen.
4: Someone who's not technically a free agent but isn't playing football right now for the team he's under contract for. Should they call the 49ers about Brandon Ayuk? Let me be the first to say Texas should call the Niners about Brandon Ayuk. Sean, thoughts, reaction.
3: AJ, clip that. No, they shouldn't.
4: Is it because he made fun of Kyle Shanahan getting in the car wreck?
3: That's not great.
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5: But yeah, there's so much going on. The Higgins, the Astros, the injury. Reports yesterday that the Texans weren't going to play any of their starters. So whenever I woke up today, they had like a game preview on the Houston Chronicle. I was like, oh yeah, they play tonight. Brandon Baby's birthday. So like, I totally forgot. I woke up with zero recollection that the Houston Texans played a football game tonight. So I had to go place all my bets.
4: Oh yeah.
6: The next day.
5: Texans are a bunch of chokers, Joe. They lost that playoff game yesterday. What a bunch of chokers. They had a 17-point lead at the half. Aiden O'Connell went John Elway the drive. John Elway's known for that drive where he went like 98 yards. Mm-hmm. Aiden O'Connell went like 92. Aiden O'Connell's going full John Elway to steal a victory for the Raiders. Branham, it's preseason. Why do you care that the Raiders beat the Texans? Because I had money on the Texans.
6: Obviously, this is all about money.
5: How do they blow that game?
4: Great.
5: I'm sitting here sweating bullets in the fourth quarter of a preseason game with eight.

0: O'Connell on one side and Mark Rippon's nephew blowing it on the other side. Yeah. How do you lose that game, you bunch of chokers?
1: Great question.
2: Seems rather a waste of money.
3: It brings out your inner 12-year-old. I mean, we've all got it.
4: The Little League Classic on Sunday Night Baseball.
5: I was just a kid not too long ago, so it's awesome to be here.
4: The NL East leading Atlanta Braves. The NL Central leading.
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12: Clara, I had something really interesting happen.
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12: She sent me an email that I couldn't hardly believe, so I drove a few hours to go see the guns.
13: Are you talking about the lady who was offered $12,000 for the whole collection, but then she wrote to you because she really needed $19,000 to buy a car?
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5: All right, so while Ian is pouring our spiced rum, and we're going to see if it's any good. Again, I have not tasted this. This is either going to be...
6: Oh, you didn't even open this one and try it yet.
5: No, this is either going to be the best spiced rum we've ever had, or we're going to be asking Joseph to open that bottle of O.H. Ingram single barrel very quickly.
6: It's going to be either the best, the worst, or maybe in the middle somewhere.
5: Yeah, most likely. But while we're passing these around and trying to figure all this out, I've got an article here from Tasting Table. Which they've had some really good articles we've been able to use here on the show recently. And this one is 16 top shelf whiskeys that are always worth the money.
7: Always.
5: And they're written by, this is written by Kenny Jarvis, who is Cookie's brother. And,
6: Cookie Jarvis? You mean the cookie? That is the Cookie Crisp, criminal.
5: I was
6: That's
5: waiting.
6: The one that steals Cookie Crisp.
5: There was a delay before Terry picked up on that, but I'm just
6: about
5: glad.
6: The Cookie Crisp mascot.
5: Cookie Jarvis. Okay. So my apologies to really everyone that I know.
6: Except for me. That was great.
5: Except for Terry. Right.
7: You think you're smart because you can read.
5: So in this article, they picked 16 whiskeys, and they say they landed around the $50 to $100 range.
7: So $50 to $100. Okay, so I'm adjusting adjusting my lease.
5: My list, I may have one or two on there, a little more than that. But these are not like $600 bottles or something. So so we'll see how this goes. The first one on their list, and Joseph, you're welcome to weigh in on these, but you don't have to. So it's totally up to you. First one on the list is Four Roses Single Barrel. This one is right around $50, maybe even a little under. But
7: Good
5: it
7: juice.
5: Is the first one that they pick. It's bottled at 100 proof. Lagavulin 16-year. Makes the list.
7: Lagavulin's just good.
5: Yeah. This is peaty stuff, though.
7: It is.
5: You gotta
7: well,
5: be...
7: that's a very niche market for that. Like, you know, not everybody's getting that.
5: Jack Daniel's Single Barrel Select. We've said this multiple times on this program. None of us are fans of Old Number 7, but if you start climbing the ladder a little bit with
7: all
5: Jack
7: you have
5: Daniels,
7: to do is go up one level and it starts becoming pretty good whiskey.
5: Builds on and refines, they say, the qualities of the Old Number 7. Dalwhinnie 15-year.
7: Oh yeah.
5: Are you a fan?
7: Yeah.
5: You had Dalwhinnie 15.
7: Dalwhinnie 15, yes. Right.
5: How about Old Forester 1920?
7: Old Forester, I think, can almost do no wrong.
5: Yeah, I enjoyed some Old Forester last
7: year. I mean, that's one of those names it's hard to go wrong with.
5: Nika from the Barrel, the first Japanese whiskey the writer ever had, and remains, they say, one of the best.
7: I've had some of the Nika, the coffee, and a few others that are quite good. I don't think I've had the Nika from the Barrel.
5: Knob Creek 12-year.
7: Yes.
5: I love the way they do the wax wrapper on the top of the bottle of the Knob Creek 12. Look this up. It's got the little flap so you can pull it out, but it almost looks like one of those push-top squeeze dispensers that you could just
7: That's because
5: hold your glass there and get some whiskey.
7: That's because the flap that they use is big enough to actually grab a hold. It's not like one tiny little strip
5: that
7: breaks as you get a third of the way around.
5: I brought this one on the show a while back, and I remember we liked it quite a bit. Bushmills 12-year.
7: Bushmills, nice. That was what, $60-ish?
5: Yeah, in that general neighborhood, yeah. Maker's Mark Cask Strength. I will say... I won't turn, like, if I'm someplace and they're pouring Maker's Mark, I won't turn it down. But if you can get to the Maker's Mark 46 or the cask strength, that's where it starts getting really good. Would you agree with that?
7: I think Maker's Mark in general is pretty good, but yeah, all the ones above the regular are fantastic.
5: How about Glenfiddich 15 year?
7: Now that's hard to go wrong with.
5: Yeah, I would.
7: The
5: agree.
7: 15 is one of the better. Oh, and you're in my wheelhouse now too.
5: Yeah, wild turkey rare breed.
7: Yeah, wild turkey. Mm-hmm. Any wild turkey.
5: Mm-hmm.
7: Wild turkey to me, like Wild Turkey 101 is the standard.
5: Yeah.
7: This is what bourbon tastes like.
5: Mm-hmm. Mm-hmm.
7: And there's tons of stuff that's better than Wild Turkey. But this is where it starts, my friend.
5: Wild Turkey rare breed. Dalmore 12 year.
7: Dalmore's fantastic.
5: Mm-hmm. How about 1792 bottled in bond? I see these bottles of 1792.
7: I've never had the bottled in bond.
5: They always scare me a little. It always feels like, is this like just like a house brand? Is this like Kirkland?
7: I've got the Sweet Wheat.
5: It's not
7: Sweet
5: though,
7: Wheat's
5: right?
7: Outrageous.
5: Yeah.
8: Their distilleries in Bardstown. They do a really nice tour. They walk you through everything. Total transparency. The juice is really good. It's a Sazerac family house.
7: The juice is loose.
5: Here's one I'm not familiar with at all. Amrut Fusion. The best Indian whiskey, they say, from India.
7: I don't know that one at all.
5: Here's one that I have an unopened bottle at home that Ian gave me that I'm waiting for an exciting time to open. It's E.H. Taylor Small Batch.
7: Well, let me tell you something about this now.
5: Mm-hmm.
7: Don't wait for a special time.
5: Okay.
7: You can now buy that on the shelf anytime.
5: You know what?
7: When I got you that bottle, it was a lot harder to find.
5: Yeah.
7: Or you had to buy it on secondary. So if you back up and go with, what price are you paying for that? Because on secondary, not worth it.
5: Yeah.
7: Still a great whiskey, but not worth it. But on primary, at $50-ish dollars a bottle.
5: $60, yeah.
7: That's a great whiskey and should always be on the shelf.
5: Chivas Regal 18-year.
7: I don't know the 18. I don't think I've tried it.
5: Are you a Chivas fan?
7: When you said Chivas, I was going to say questionable.
5: Yeah, that would be my response as well. That's the last one on the list. But I asked if you would make a list for just like a list of three, right?
7: My list kicks that list butt.
5: Okay, good. Let's go with this. I like this. I have my three favorites too, and then we'll taste this spiced rum, which Terry has already tasted. Don't say, Terry.
7: All right. Weller 12.
5: Weller 12. Very nice. What is that
7: Weller
5: called?
7: Weller 12. If Wild Turkey is the standard for what bourbon is, mm-hmm. Weller 12 is the evolution of that standard. It's absolutely outrageously good bourbon.
5: I love that.
7: Absolutely fantastic. It's a pinnacle of its style, if you will.
5: Okay.
7: I will say Dalmore Cigar Malt.
5: Okay, that's on my list too. Now, it may be a little over $100. It's more like $120.
7: $150.
5: Okay.
7: Yeah. Now, that is pricey. And it's not an everyday drinker, but holy cow, is it good.
5: Yep.
7: And I'm going to say, and we're going to go with the bargain one here.
5: Okay.
7: And not because it's a bargain whiskey, but because it just happens to be a bargain, is Glenmorangie La Santa.
5: Oh, La Santa. La Santa is great.
7: You can find that between $50 and $65.
5: Joseph, is this something you can talk about? Because you made a very interesting gesture.
7: Now, I want to go ahead and point out one.
5: Yeah.
7: Honorable mention.
5: Yeah.
7: Or maybe it should be the top. O.H. Ingram, Smoke It and Toast.
5: Thank you. That had to make the list.
7: Barrel Select.
6: That's right.
5: It's so good. It's so good. I'm not kidding. I'm not just
7: I was
5: saying
7: watching
5: this.
7: Him wait and cringe. I was going to see how long I could make it last.
8: That was painful. I mean, we're on the low end of that price range with the product.
5: Yeah. So. You're talking about a $65 bottle that could compete with anything and blow away just about anything that we've talked about on this list.
7: On pure taste, like if you told me it was $90.
5: Mm-hmm.
7: I would not bat an eye.
5: Oh, yeah. Absolutely. I made a little list of three. One of them you already mentioned, the Dalmore Cigar Malt. This one may be a little pricier. This may be cheating, but I said any chapter of Little Book.
7: Oh, yeah.
5: Yeah, because that's just that, or for that matter, a bottle of Booker's even. You know, that's just good stuff. And finally, we had this on the show several years ago, and I haven't had it since then. But it made such an impression on me. The Glenfiddich IPA cask, single malt. That is a wonderful whiskey.
7: They did a great job with that.
5: Mm-hmm.
7: That actually had, they had a little trend of that for a while because Jameson did that too.
5: Yes, yes. Jameson does have a secret.
7: And Jameson did a stout cask, which was nice.
5: Mm-hmm.
7: Jameson did an IPA cask, which was brilliant.
5: And I will just say, I would choose this over any of the ones that were on my list. And I'm not just saying that because you're here, Joseph, or just because our name is on it, Smoking and Toasting, but this is the O.H. Ingram River Age Single Barrel barrel pick from Smoking and Toasting. And I got to tell you, by the time this show airs, it might not even be available online. But go and check the links and
6: IngramWhiskey.com.
5: Yep,
6: IngramWhiskey.com. It's going to be on all of our bios.
5: It's
6: Instagram,
5: on all of our socials.
6: Facebook.
5: Yeah.
6: Okay.
8: And
6: yeah.
8: One thing so you guys can be aware: since this morning to mm-hmm. this afternoon, we sold another case of product through the website.
5: That's unbelievable!
6: Wow.
5: I'm so like proud of that. Yeah. I just being
6: but
5: a part
6: so
5: of it.
6: It's so good, you know. It's so good.
5: All right. So from talk of wonderful whiskey. Terry's making a face. He's tried this. This is the it's a spiced rum.
6: I'll let you speak of it first.
5: Well, okay, so here's the thing. I bought this bottle and did not know until I got it home that I read close enough to see that it was spiced rum. And I'm like, this is either going to be the best spiced rum we've ever had. It's an 8-year blend. Or it's not going to
7: What you have here is a beautiful, beautiful bottle.
5: A beautiful bottle. That's good to know.
7: Look at that bottle, people. Look how gorgeous it is. Gorgeous that bottle is. See how it goes like in a burst from amber into a nice
8: a burnt orange.
7: Burnt orange.
5: I didn't know that you
7: That, were, sir, is one gorgeous bottle.
6: Yes, it is.
5: I didn't know that you were going to be here today, Joseph, but you are, and you brought along a bottle of the O.H. Ingram single barrel. This is not the Smoking and Toasting single barrel. But this is one that was like your family pick, is that right?
8: Yes.
5: What would I have to do to talk you into opening that so I can forever banish the taste of this rum,
7: yeah,
5: from my palate? Because it is not good.
6: Okay,
5: it
6: then is. I'll give you my description. This tastes like a hippie's house smells. That's what this is. It tastes like a hippie's house smells. I mean, patchouli.
5: Have you been waiting to say that for like months and just looking for right?
6: Literally, when I tasted it the first time just a minute ago, I was just like that. When you were like,
7: it's a little like bong water, but there's so much more.
6: Oh.
5: I just want to hold this up next to the O.H. Ingram Smoking and Toasting Single Barrel. Their bottle blows us away. It really does. I mean, that's a great bottle.
7: It's a gorgeous
6: bottle.
5: But. If you're looking for something to sit on your mantle,
6: yeah,
5: go with this.
6: Yes.
5: If you're looking for something to drink, absolutely go with this. There's like no comparison.
6: It's very spicy. It's like patchouli and
7: bong water
6: or something.
7: Undertones of carpet mold.
6: Yes.
5: I'll just say Terry nailed it. He said patchouli, and if there is one scent that I can't stand that some people like.
6: Oh, you know, I'm not opposed to it. I just don't want to drink it. But it smells like
5: wildly opposed to it.
6: Tastes like a hippie's house.
5: There is someone in my building. And my building is a high rise, right? So I get on the elevator from time to time to traverse the floors of the high rise. And there is someone in my building that not only wears patchouli, but they must bathe in it. And it's when they have been in the elevator, it didn't matter how long ago it was, it's suffocating. And I've tried to figure out, like, if someone's wearing patchouli and you pass by them and you smell it and it makes you almost gag, like, what is the right way to express your disapproval? I mean, can you go, oh my God, something stinks? Could you just like barf? I don't know.
8: Odoriferous emanations. Wasn't that in the commercial?
5: Emanations.
6: I like this. Odoriferous emanations.
5: Anytime I get in an elevator and I start thinking, I could improve the smell of this elevator if I pass gas, you know that whatever happened in there is not good. And that's what patchouli is. So, yeah, no. A big no on the Santero 8-year rum.
6: Sorry, guys.
5: But a big yes on what I believe.
7: How much did that cost you?
5: I think it was about $35. Yeah. Not happy. Yeah. I'm not happy. But, you know, this is what we do. It's for the show.
6: It is.
5: Right? We did this so you don't have to.
7: That's right.
5: Right. Do not buy this. Yeah. I'm just telling you.
6: Don't do it. That's right.
5: Don't do it. All right.
7: Unless notes of toe jam and carpet mold are in
5: thing.
7: Here.
6: Covered by patchouli. Yeah.
5: So I'm so glad it just serendipitously.
6: And incense.
5: We have Joseph here with O.H. Ingram.
6: Thank you, Joseph, for showing up.
5: Oh, yeah.
6: Bringing
5: thank
6: us
5: you.
6: Something to drink.
5: You are our hero in more ways than you know. We have to take a break, and we will be back. I think we're not too terribly far away from drinking news.
6: One more second.
5: We'll be back.
9: 04587. 800-240-4587. That's 800-240-4587.
5: All right. It wasn't super loud, but it was very substantive, and yes. I like that. That was Joseph opening up a bottle of this O.H. Ingram special barrel pick. This is not our barrel pick. This is a different one, but we're going to let Joseph tell us about that in a moment. First of all, though, we love talking about Nicolas Cage, and occasionally we talk about a few other people, but I've got one more that piece of pop culture that I need to bring to you, because if I don't, my life will just feel incomplete. It's about one of my childhood heroes. Mr. Rogers.
6: Oh.
5: Now, Mr. Rogers, I mean, he's been the subject of some urban legends over the years, but none of them ever served to tarnish his clean-cut image.
6: No.
5: In fact, there was no real indication that Fred Rogers was any different in real life from the character that he played on Mr. Rogers' Neighborhood. And I don't know if you watched the biopic that Tom Hanks was in,
6: you know,
5: Beautiful Day in the Neighborhood.
6: No.
5: It's great.
6: That's
5: it's fantastic. Great. You will love every minute of that
6: movie. I've seen Daniel Tiger's Neighborhood,
5: yeah.
6: though.
5: Yeah.
6: You know, that's the new version. They have an animated version called Daniel Tiger's Neighborhood,
5: right.
6: and that it's a new animated thing. And it doesn't have Fred Rogers in it, but it is his what PBS has made as his legacy.
5: Sure.
7: What about Mr. Robinson's Neighborhood?
6: That is my favorite.
5: That's another thing.
6: That's the landlord.
7: Can you say that, Ransom?
5: That and Gumby, damn it. That's the defining moments of the Eddie Murphy's time on Saturday Night Live. But around the time that the Tom Hanks Mr. Rogers movie came out, Fred Rogers' widow, Joanne, started doing some interviews about what her late husband was like behind the scenes. According to her, Fred Rogers was a very funny person in private, enjoyed making her laugh, was whimsical and silly. But apparently, Fred Rogers liked to make his wife laugh by farting in public.
6: Whoa!
5: Oh, no! Joanne Rogers explained to the Los Angeles Times following A Beautiful Day in the Neighborhood's release that she had one request when filmmakers first approached her about the project was that they wouldn't treat her, you know, late husband like a saint. She went on to tell them how Rogers would often, and I'm not making this up, how Mr. Rogers would often let one rip when they were out at events that weren't all that exciting. Here is her quote. May my wife say something like this about me one day. He would just raise one cheek, and then he would look at me and smile. So if you ever wondered what would it be like if Mr. Rogers passed gas, that's what it would be like.
6: Wow.
5: Lift a cheek, look at you, and smile. That's my kind of guy. I love Mr. Rogers even more now.
6: Yeah. Oh, I wish they could have filmed that for a montage on YouTube these days.
5: She also said, by the way, that he ran around in the droopiest drawers. They were at least three sizes too big, but they were comfortable, and he liked them. It didn't matter if there was company here. He'd wear those and a T-shirt. My final line from this article, and I love it, he was not a modest person.
6: Like the dad on the Goldbergs, come home and just take the pants off and sit in the chair.
5: I would like to propose a toast of O.H. Ingram, single barrel. A toast to Fred Rogers. And wait, hold on. Before you drink, guys, let's put these glasses back out. Ian did this pour. I'd like you to look at the pour he did for Joseph, the pour he did for me.
7: I want to point out that Joseph did this pour.
5: And the pour he did for himself. I don't believe you. Like, I really don't believe you. I think you did it yourself. Oh, boy. Now, see, you can't go bringing something in that's going to potentially challenge the smoking and toast in single barrel.
7: Really warm, really.
5: Yes, it does.
8: Well, while you guys enjoy, I'll give you a little bit of history on this.
5: Okay.
7: Really round, really.
5: Yeah. Where did this barrel come from? What's the story?
8: So we actually picked this at my niece's engagement party, and it was to commemorate two special events in my family. My parents' 60th wedding anniversary.
5: Big time.
8: And our family farm's 120th anniversary.
5: Nice.
8: So for us, this was celebrating the heritage of the family and the start of the next chapter in our family. So three generations of the family got together and made the decision on this barrel. None of this barrel is for sale anywhere. So there's no ability to buy this. No one can get a hold of this unless you're in my family or you're my family's friends. Dessert.
5: Yeah, right.
8: So this is something I'm glad and happy to share with people who I consider such friends to me, who have been so generous to our brand.
5: We Chris Harted better than Chris Hart did by drinking a delicious single barrel that you guys can't get anywhere. But you know what? You can get, maybe, if there's still any bottles available online, the Smokin' and Toastin'
7: Let me ask you, is this the exact same distillate?
8: So it's going to be the same mash.
7: Same mash.
5: It's amazing. What our barrel pick is, yeah.
7: It's amazing how different the barrels can be.
5: Mm-hmm.
8: It's location.
7: This is so different. Now, this has a butteriness to it.
5: Yes.
7: And it's sweet right up front, but not big round sweet, like buttery, silky sweet. And then it has a big round finish, and it has a bit more heat and a bit more mineral to it. It's such an interesting.
5: It has definitely got a little more kick to it.
7: The
5: than
7: lingering
5: our
7: mineral skin. Aftertaste is quite huge. Aftertaste on this is quite huge.
5: What is the proof on this one?
8: So this is 124.5.
7: Well, it's pretty similar, right?
5: Yeah, I was going to say ours was 102.
6: And when you say location,
8: 125.7.
6: 125.7 is ours.
5: Oh, yes, you're right. I was looking at the wrong one.
6: And when you say location, you're talking about location on the actual barge itself.
5: Right. Yeah. And that really does make a difference?
8: Dramatically.
5: So with the barge, we've talked about this a little bit when you've been on the show before, but you've got several factors working as
7: pie
5: the whiskey
7: crust.
5: Ages.
7: This has like cinnamon.
5: Oh, yeah.
7: And pie crust.
5: I love that. You've got the location on the barge, which I'm guessing the closer it is to the bottom shelf, the cooler the average temperature because of the river, right?
8: 100%.
5: Closer it is to the top shelf, the warmer the temperature because of the sun on the barge. And then you've got the motion of the water.
8: Correct.
5: And it's not like you're on the ocean, so it's not like, you know, big wave motion, but there's still some motion on the river. Is that right?
8: Yep. And it's always, of course, the super high humidity on the river as well.
5: Right.
8: It helps super saturate the air around the barrels and reduces that angel shear.
5: This is fantastic. All right, we got to take a break. We'll be back. Drinking News is next. And
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5: I like you playing along. I'd just like to point out we've gone the whole show and we have not commented on Ian's hat. But is this the first time you've worn a hat on the show?
7: No, sometimes I wear a ball cap.
6: We've
5: seen the ball cap. Yeah.
6: But Andy Cap hat. Terry, if you got that reference, thank you.
5: If you got that reference, you're old as hell. that's what I wanted to say.
6: The Andy Cap really is perfect. He loved to drink.
5: True.
6: He was
5: always at the bar.
6: Yes.
5: Yeah.
8: Yes.
5: I used to back in the day when I was on the radio like every morning. I used to have an ongoing countdown where I would go, "Yes, here we are. This is day number 473 that the Beetle Bailey comic strip in the local newspaper was not funny." and to the day I lost that job, that streak was unbroken. But Andy Cap could be funny because he was always at the bar.
6: He was always at
5: the
6: bar.
5: With a cigarette hanging out of his mouth.
6: Yes, and with the little bubble things around his head.
5: And the cap. So there's no similarity to you at all. None.
7: I just went with the jaunty angle.
5: Yeah, I like the jaunty angle. It seems perfect for Drinking News.
6: Yes.
5: And I think it's time that we did Drinking News.
7: Drinking News.

0: Sitting on, he said,
1: had to take the gator to the vet.
0: Drinking news, now it's time for drinking news.
1: Cheers, y'all. Terry, we got that isolated, right?
2: So absolutely.
1: We can keep that. Okay, good, good. It's good to know. We've got some good gator to the vet things on the show recently. This is what I live for. This is how pathetic my life is. I get really excited when someone says, I had to take my gator to the vet, and does a really good job of it. So, all right. To begin this week's edition of Drinking News, we turn our attention to two of our favorite drinking news things in the same story.
0: Can I just point out that this hat makes me want to sing AC/DC songs?
1: Can you do the knee thing, the guitar player dance?
3: The heel kick?
1: If you would do that while you were strumming the ukulele, that would be awesome. Yeah, because it loses a little bit of that that emphasis. On this week's edition of Drinking News, we turn our attention to two of our favorite drinking news things in the same story. We're talking Florida. And we're talking monkeys.
2: Okay.
1: Now, I know
0: it's hard to beat that.
1: I know I've shared this on the program before, but I've always wanted a pet monkey. I mean, I know all the negatives about how they all have a tendency to swing from your dining room table lamp and, you know, they like to throw their poop at you, but still.
0: Sometimes when they're big enough, they tear your face off.
1: Yeah. But. So it just seems like it would be so cool because monkeys are so cool.
2: My aunt was the curator of primates and small mammals at the zoo, so she did bring home a few
1: monkeys.
2: For real? And I used to go get to play with the monkeys, and then she would bring some home if they were babies every once in a while, like Redmond. I remember
1: Terry.
2: Redmond. He was so cute.
1: I have never
2: had llamas and stuff like that. This is just behind Memorial City Hospital, by the way, middle of Houston.
1: Never been so jealous of Terry.
0: Sometimes
1: in my
0: I want to choke
1: life.
0: Them out a little bit. Right?
2: I got to play with the white tigers before they went out on display, and they gave us that. So, they also had a jaguar, but the monkeys were amazing.
1: Yeah, we know monkeys are cool, and that's why I found it interesting that the city of Mount Dora, Florida, which I can only guess is named after mountain that's in turn named after a famous young female explorer.
0: I just want to comment on something he said. I have never played with a jaguar.
2: Yeah, the baby jaguar was amazing.
0: But I've choked a cougar.
1: Oh, man. We just got dropped from three stations in the Midwest. I just want to mention that. Mount Dora, Florida. I can only guess it's named after a mountain that is in turn named after a famous young female explorer. But they have issued an official monkey.
2: That movie is amazing.
1: An official monkey advisory. And if there's anything I love to share on Drinking News more than a monkey advisory, I don't know what that thing would be. I really don't. The warning refers to a roving band of feral macaques, which have been spotted in the Mount Dora area, which I really enjoy reporting on because I get to say the phrase, feral macaques.
0: Feral macaques.
1: But if you're in the Mount Dora area, officials are warning that you should stay away from these animals and not get so close to them. Now, how far away should you stay? Well, an in-depth dive into monkey science, which is a thing, by the way, monkey science. An in-depth dive into monkey science reveals that a chimpanzee can throw its turd bombs around 10 to 20 feet, which, in fairness, is almost as far as NFL quarterback and conspiracy theorist Aaron Rodgers can throw a football. But the good news is, for those in Florida, that macaques are much less likely than chimpanzees to fling their feces in your direction. Now, still, when it comes to flying poo, one can never be too careful. So if you're in the Mount Dora area, be ever vigilant. Because you don't want to answer, how did you get that poop all over you, by saying macaque. That would just confuse people. So our main story, though.
2: You know, Dora did have a monkey named Boots that was with her. Dora the Explorer had a monkey named Boots that was with her at all times.
1: I just want to point out that Terry knows the name of Dora the Explorer's monkey.
2: Yeah, Boots.
0: He's really an amazing man.
1: He really is.
2: Yeah. You can thank my daughter for that. We used to watch it all the time.
1: Yeah. Our main story, though, on today's Drinking News takes us to Arkansas, where a terrifying report has emerged about a high school football player who was busy on the field practicing his drills when he stopped to consult his defensive coach because he felt something strange inside his helmet.
2: Oh, I saw that.
1: After removing it and giving it to the coach for inspection, it was discovered that the young player had been practicing for the last hour with a venomous snake inside his helmet.
2: Yes!
1: The snake, which they identified as a copperhead, was difficult to remove from the protective gear because it was 2 feet long and was hiding beneath the helmet's padding.
2: Yes.
1: There are conflicting reports about whether the snake was actually a copperhead or whether it was a cottonmouth. But either way,
2: who cares?
1: That's a poisonous snake. And definitely not what you want to find has been wiggling around for an hour in direct proximity to your skull.
2: Ah.
1: The player was given a new helmet and sent back to practice.
2: Oh, my goodness. Now, that's a football coach.
0: Yeah, shake it off, boy. Shake it off.
2: Yeah, did you see how they got it out?
1: Well, the snake itself was eventually removed from the old helmet and set free in a nearby wooded area.
2: Did you see how they did that? They couldn't get it out. And the picture that I saw of it, what they did was a video. They had to submerge the helmet in water until the snake, realized I'm in water and started coming out of the water.
1: But if it's a cottonmouth, those live in the water, right?
2: I guess they love to swim. I don't know. Yeah, that's what they did.
1: It swam right out of the helmet and was set free in a nearby wooded area.
0: But keep in mind that a copperhead keeps its head above water. It swims a lot.
1: True.
2: Yes.
0: But it doesn't, go underwater.
1: Yeah. I guess, though, releasing the snake
0: into a
1: nearby wooded area, probably the least they can do after it spent an hour on top of the player's head and didn't actually bite him,
2: Wow.
1: Yeah, so that. Now, look, I'll admit, I'm not all that afraid of snakes, but
2: I am.
1: Finding one in my football helmet, that's all kinds of scary.
0: After you've been practicing for how long?
2: Yeah. An hour.
1: I don't know how I could ever put on another helmet again without feeling a little bit anxious, right?
2: Oh, yeah. Yeah. You'd be, dude, okay.
1: If you ever find a spider in your shoe, you'll never put shoes on the same way.
0: You know when you find a bug on you, right? You're like, and then for the next while, you're so paranoid about, the lightest breeze. Yeah. You're like, what was that?
2: Yeah.
0: Can you imagine that you've been playing for an hour with a snake in your helmet?
1: A poisonous snake.
2: Wow.
1: Not just a snake, a poisonous snake.
2: Where did he leave his helmet is what I want to know. And how did that happen?
1: How did that get in there?
2: Yeah.
1: Now, listen, a snake in your helmet might not be the worst discovery that you could make. And thankfully, we've got a team of weirdos here at Drinking News.
0: Are you going to talk about crabs on your organ?
1: Who put together a list of things that would be, in fact, worse. And as is often our custom here on this program, we've compiled those things into the form of another super handy but not at all asked for top five list. And despite the protests of the rapidly growing Mothers Against Drinking News Coalition, I'd like to share all of that with you now.
0: The Mothers Against Drinking News?
1: Yes. Yeah. There's not all that much driving going
0: Madden?
1: On.
0: Madden?
1: So now they're against
0: Madden.
1: Drinking news. Yeah. Madden. Yeah. This brings us back to Nicolas Cage.
0: Right.
1: See how everything works in a perfect circle? This would be the top.
0: Oh, no, not that band.
1: Yeah. Had a couple good songs. This is where Ian disparages bands that I like. It's a segment on the program. This would be the top five things worse than finding a snake in your football helmet. Top five things worse than finding a snake in your football helmet.
0: That's a steep list right there.
2: Yeah, that is right there.
0: Holy cow.
1: Number five, finding a snake in your jock strap.
0: Oh.
1: See? Already, we've gone there, right? Number four.
0: I feel like they should have been higher on the list.
1: Number four, finding a snake anywhere in your house when RFK Jr. isn't around to wrangle it for you. Have you seen the video of him wrangling the snake?
0: He's just getting bit.
1: He's just standing there, and the snake's just biting him over and over, and he doesn't care. He's like super RFK Jr. Number three. These are the things that are worse than finding a snake in your football helmet. Number three, heading home after a night of partying and deciding that you're really craving some Taco Bell lettuce. Number two, finally getting through to be caller number 100 at your favorite radio station, only to discover that what you won was tickets to see Carrot Top in Vegas. And the number one thing that is worse than finding a snake in your football helmet, credit to Ian on this, finding not only lobsters on your piano, but also crabs on your organ. Reporting live from Mount Dora, Florida, where I'm trying to smuggle out a small monkey in my pants pocket to keep as a pet. And when people ask me, is that a chimp in your pocket, or are you just happy to be here? I correct them by saying, that's not a chimp. That's not a chimpanzee. That's a macaque.
0: He keeps putting a banana in his pants.
1: My name is a Cruz, and that is your...
0: And then the peel falls out his
1: pant drinking
0: leg.
1: Drinking news.
0: Drinking news. Drinking news. That's our time for drinking news.
2: I'm proud of y'all. Not one mention of A-Rod in that whole thing.
0: So some things were said in that segment.
1: Some things were said. You wanna?
0: Oh no, I'm not gonna say them again.
1: Oh, okay. That's good to know. I would like to go back for a moment. I realize that people can't buy this. I feel like Chris Hart even bringing this up, but this O.H. Ingram single barrel. This is like your family pick, right?
3: Yes.
1: This is a wonderful whiskey, and it's like kicking my butt right now because it's like it's got a nice little nice little punch to it.
2: Yeah.
1: When you guys choose, let's say we're not involved, Smoking Toastin's not involved, right? You're just picking another single barrel to release. What's that process like for you guys? How do you pick it, and how often would you do something like that as opposed to just your sort of flagship whiskey?
3: Well, flagship we'll get to for the single barrel. It comes down to one person, Scott, who's been here before, our master blender.
0: Mm-hmm.
3: He makes so fun. All those selections. All the awards we've won, all the 90 plus ratings we've gotten, it's all because of his palate. So I would like to take some credit, but I can't.
1: All right, so here's another question then. When we picked the Smoking and Toasting barrel pick,
3: yep,
1: you brought samples of 5 different barrels,
3: mm-hmm.
1: and we had our panel of guys taste them, and we decided which one we like. What happens to the other 4?
3: So it could be used as a blender. Because our mash bills are pretty consistent across our portfolio, we can put those into a blend. For the 105, our core release, it's a 12 to 16 barrel blend. So ones that don't have the features we feel people are looking for or are not
1: chosen. In a single barrel, right.
3: Are they going to be rolled into that program and blended into the absolute delicious product that we put out in our 105?
0: I mean, all that being said, every single one that we tried was delicious.
1: Yeah, they were. They were all good. And there were mixed opinions, although there was some consensus here and there on the number 2, but everybody picked the same number 1.
0: My number 2 was the number 1.
1: The first one we tried. Yeah. I'm trying to remember. I think mine might have been number 3.
2: I was going
1: to
2: say I think mine was 3.
0: Yeah, 3 was probably the next most popular one.
1: But again, that doesn't tell people anything without us describing
2: go
1: what
2: those
1: were like.
2: Go back and listen to 487, and that's the show that we did that.
1: Yeah, that's the show. And we're not at all drunk by the end, just so you know.
0: No, there's none of that happening.
1: Because
0: we're professionals.
1: When you guys are doing this flagship blend, what's that about?
3: So there's a misperception by a lot of people about what flagship actually is. You know, mm-hmm. a lot of brands will say that they'll put out a flagship and they're talking about the, like, number 7 is the flagship for Jack Daniel's. But the problem mm-hmm. is the flagship is meant to be the actual standard by which everything is measured. It's the best that you can put out. The flagship is where the Admiral is based in the fleet.
0: The top, yes.
3: Yes, mm-hmm. that's the most tricked out ship. It has the flags for directions to let people know what they're supposed to do.
1: Well, the thing is, if your flagship is old number 7, like everything you put out is going to be better. So it's like, you know.
3: Well, that's the perception. But
0: it's upside down.
3: Yeah, right. That's the backwards of it. So our flagship is the actual best product we can put out. And
1: so when your flagship appears on the shelf, what's that likely to cost retail-wise?
3: About $84.99.
1: Okay, so that's going to be something that, from a price standpoint, is even more expensive than our Smoking and Toasting blend. And so this is pretty exciting. You mentioned you may have some of that to taste in the very near future.
3: We hope to have some here soon enough. The release of it will actually coincide with the Kentucky Bourbon Festival in Louisville in the week of September 9th through the 13th.
1: All right, so we got to talk about what it's going to take to get us up to do a show from your barge.
3: Okay.
1: That's what I'd really like to do.
0: We got to talk about some flights.
1: Yeah, we got to talk about some all kinds of stuff. I like talking about flights on this show because often that's about just getting samples of really good whiskey. All right, we got to take a break. We will be back. Smoking and Toasting is right here.
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4: I got you.
5: That's the sound we were looking for earlier and didn't get from the rum, by the way.
6: Yeah.
5: That's not all we didn't get from the rum.
7: The rum was disappointing.
5: Yeah. Ugh. And, you know, I'd just like to point this out. There are people who accuse us of liking everything. And we've seen it in like the comments and stuff. And I get it. We talk about a lot of things on this show that we really like. Cause when it comes down to it, for most things that we taste here on the show, current, you know, company accepted, but for most things we go out and buy a bottle of it. We bring it on the show or a couple cans of it if it's a beer or something. And so generally speaking, we don't like to spend our money on things that we don't think we're going to like.
8: Correct. One thing I'd like to point out is, and I'm guessing this may be a pattern we need to break, every single show I am on, you guys had something you hated. Every single one.
5: That's so interesting. Really? But none of it has ever been your whiskey.
8: Yeah. The first show with Scott that was on was the mystery drink. And then taping at Fine Ash, that was the other mystery drink that even I really was not enjoying.
5: Well, I will just say this. The beverage of mystery is more often disappointing.
7: Sketchy at best.
8: Yeah. It was
7: sketchy.
8: Not good today either.
5: No, today wasn't good. But honestly, I'd have a full tumbler of the beverage of mystery before I'd take another sip of this terrible rum.
6: Yeah.
5: It's in fact, what I'm thinking about, since I did spend the money for this, I'm thinking about just dumping it out, washing it, and pouring some, like, good rum into this. Because the bottle is beautiful.
7: Yes. The bottle is gorgeous.
5: The bottle is absolutely gorgeous. You mentioned, I don't know if you can talk about this or not, but you mentioned that, like, in your past life, you were something of a rum influencer.
8: But yeah, that was where – so I've been in the hospitality industry about 32 years now. Mm-hmm. But before I started on the sales side of things, I was doing rum influencing and I was a consultant for Hospitality Concepts.
5: Nice. I love this. And particularly the whole rum influencer point of it, because to me, if life were fair – my guidance counselor in school would have told me about the whole influencer thing.
6: Rum influencer thing.
5: Rum influencer.
7: Rum
5: specifically.
7: Influencer.
5: I would be like, okay, today we're trying rum from St. Lucia. And you know, that would have been like, that would have been my job and it would have been wonderful. But unfortunately, I'm still paying out of my own pocket when I buy a bottle of rum and I'm not recognized as an influencer. But I think that's the coolest thing ever.
7: I want to point out too that my wife loves to stop at distilleries and breweries and all kinds of stuff, which most of the time works out really well. But I have a rum that we picked up on the side of the road at a distillery in Texas.
8: Down south?
7: Actually, no.
8: Okay.
7: North.
8: North, okay.
7: I know the one you're talking about. I don't know. This one, it might be worse.
5: Worse than this rum we tried today?
7: It makes that look like fine dining.
5: Oh, my goodness. Wow.
7: It's I don't want to pull out the name because I don't want to just bash a company that's trying.
5: Sure. No,
7: I appreciate
5: you.
7: Holy cow. Maybe I'll bring it on the show and we'll have a worst rum show.
5: Or you could just bring it on as a beverage of mystery because that's where we're often wildly disappointed.
7: There's that.
5: I just wanted to mention, by the way, if you're listening to this show and you're listening to it within, you know, a day or two of when it's released and you want to try the Smokin' and Toastin' barrel pick from O.H. Ingram. You probably need to go online now and grab it. And again, we didn't know this when we got into this. We'll work on trying to make this better the next time we do it. But the reality is that there's a minimum purchase online, and the bottle of rum, the bottle of whiskey is not expensive enough to qualify by itself for the minimum purchase. So you have to buy two, or buy like an O.H. Ingram hat, like Ian was saying, or something. And you can.
7: The hats are pretty cool.
5: Because you have to get it to. What's the minimum purchase on
0: it's
5: this?
0: $89.99 is the minimum purchase.
5: Okay. So, and the bottle's like $65.
0: So, you know, we could have made it $90, but the same. And it would have been worth it, but at the same time, $265 will be worth it as well.
5: Buy two of them and, you know, sell one on Etsy, or just keep it because
0: Etsy,
5: you're going to
0: want to bedazzle it before you sell it.
7: Right. Or you know, like my brother-in-law, like is the one that brought it to my attention that that it had to be two bottles. I said, well, just buy them and I'll buy one right back off.
5: Yeah,
7: because I want to have an extra bottle or two of thousand.
0: Yeah, because on the ground, man, left.
5: The point is, you got to get it now if you want it because it's going to be gone. So that's
8: sharing is caring, by the way.
0: IngramWhiskey.com. 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That's the place to go. You can just go to shop and you'll find it right there, Smoking and Toasting Barrel Pig.
5: Terry, tell us about our socials. How do people get to those?
0: Oh, you can go to Smoking in Toasting, the letter N, Smoking in Toasting on Instagram. We're also on Facebook, and the link is in the bio for both of those. So if just go to either one, you will find it. Please follow and like, because there's lots of stuff going on all the time on the Smoking and Toasting socials, and lots of fun stuff. You'll find even the bombs that were good.
5: Oh, there have been bombs that were good?
0: Yeah, well, you know that Jose Cuervo one the other day was really good.
7: Surprisingly
5: really
7: good.
5: Yeah. It's always fun when we can crack out a good one.
0: Yeah.
5: Plus, just to let you guys know, we're working on a new 1-minute version of the show.
0: Woo!
5: Yeah.
0: So I'm telling you, see, that's something
5: we'll see if I can shut up after 58 seconds.
0: That's something you can sit there and listen to some reviews while you're sitting at the liquor store of what you want.
5: That's right. Before you go in.
0: That's right.
5: That's important.
0: That's
5: so.
0: Right.
5: So I just want to say, like, a very sincere thank you to O.H. Ingram for doing this project with us. This has made us feel, you know, really, really good about ourselves.
7: Bonafide.
5: It made us feel legit, you know, and also
7: street cred.

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3: Are you not entertained?
0: Number five.
1: All set for some Friday top sound. Started Baltimore. Pete Alonso thought he had a homer down the line against the Yankees back on Wednesday. No doubt about this one against the Rays on WBAL.
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5: Alonso drives this deep left field. Forget about it. Into the Baltimore ninth and way out of here. Camden Yards erupts. 5-3 Baltimore. The amazing Alonso with number 30.
0: Number 4.
1: Red Sox and Giants, Wilson Contreras providing some power early on WEEI.
6: 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He is
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8: Sanoja reaches for that, bounces it up the gut, and past the dive of the shortstop, Tana into center. Javi, the hero! Augustine in from third base. Sanoja ties it with a single in the eighth, and he wins it with a single in the ninth. His first career walk-off.
0: Number two.
1: In Chicago, Jake Rogers in the ninth on ESPN 1000.
9: The 0-1. Rogers with a high fly ball out in the left center. Robert back. It is gone! He's won it! That is a two-run homer! Jake Rogers! Now let's celebrate. Let's jump up and down. I love it.
0: Number one.
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10: The 2-2. Swung on, hit deep, center field, towards the angled wall, going after it, Pereira, he will make the, no, he missed it. It's bounding on the track, Harper has scored, Sosa's around third, he's being waved home, the throw, it's not in time, it's over, Alec Bohm wins it, the Phillies walk it off.
1: Yeah, how about all those walk-offs? Dodgers over the Pirates, Mariners beating the Cubs, Rangers getting some help to walk off the Angels, and then those three that you heard, Sanoja, Rogers, and Bohm winning it. Great start to the weekend with a walk-off. Lots of exciting finishes across Major League Baseball. Let's get to the WNBA. Speaking of exciting finishes in Chicago, Sidney Taylor for the win.
11: Taylor with Burton on her. An excellent defender in Burton. Taylor going to size her up. Five to go in the game. Taylor stepping it back for the win. Sidney Taylor does it again.
1: That call coming from Ion. 73-70, the final. Sky over the Valkyries, Taylor Bucket helping Chicago survive losing a 21-point lead. They win their third straight, setting a season high. Second-place Valkyries falling to 25-11, still a game ahead of Las Vegas and a game and a half in front of Indiana in a crowded playoff picture. The Lynx and the Mystics. Minnesota has been hotter than anyone in the W. Olivia Miles continuing that trend.
12: Miles getting right down the floor for two.
13: Oh, she's just masterful at getting into the body. Whoever's guarding her is flat out tough.
1: Yes, it is. Miles with the bucket. That call from Ion as well. Scored 24. Natasha Howard adding 21 on 10 of 12 shooting. Lynx have won 16 of 17 of a 4.5 game lead on the Valkyries in the WNBA standings. Washington falling into seventh. They are half a game behind New York in the standings. Got a late finish as well as Toronto takes down Portland 82-79, playing in Vancouver. The Tempo finally finding a win. They snapped their 12-game losing streak. Isabel Harrison had 25 points and 10 rebounds in that one, as the Tempo win for the first time since beating the Liberty at the Bell Center in Montreal on July 12th, game drawing a crowd of just over 12,000 at Rogers Arena. So big victory there for the Tempo to finally get back on track. Up next, week two of the NFL preseason continuing. Bo Nix back on the field in Denver. 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
0: Number five.
1: All set for some Friday top sound. Start in Baltimore. Pete Alonso thought he had a homer down the line against the Yankees back on Wednesday. No doubt about this one against the Rays on WBAL.
4: The 2-2. Alonso drives this deep left field. Forget about it. Into the Baltimore ninth and way out of here. Camden Yards erupts. 5-3 Baltimore. The amazing Alonso with number 30.
0: Number 4.
1: Red Sox and Giants, Wilson Contreras providing some power early on WEEI.
5: Contreras waves the pitch. He is
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6: Sanoja reaches for that, bounces it up the gut, and past the dive of the shortstop, Tana into center. Javi, the hero! Augustine in from third base. Sanoja ties it with a single in the eighth, and he wins it with a single in the ninth. His first career walk-off.
0: Number two.
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7: The 0-1. Rogers with a high fly ball out in the left center. Robert back. It is gone! He's won it! That is a two-run homer! Jake Rogers! Now let's celebrate! Let's jump up and down! I love it!
0: Number one.
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6: The 2-2. Swung on, hit deep, center field towards the angled wall, going after it, Pereira, he will make the, no, he missed it. It's bounding on the track, Harper has scored, Sosa's around third, he's being waved home, the throw, it's not in time, it's over, Alec Bohm wins it, the Phillies walk it off.
1: Yeah, how about all those walk-offs? Dodgers over the Pirates, Mariners beating the Cubs, Rangers getting some help to walk off the Angels, and then those three that you heard, Sanoja, Rogers, and Bohm winning it. Great start to the weekend with a walk-off. Lots of exciting finishes across Major League Baseball. Let's get to the WNBA. Speaking of exciting finishes in Chicago, Sidney Taylor for the win.
8: Taylor with Burton on her. An excellent defender in Burton. Taylor going to size her up. Five to go in the game. Taylor stepping it back for the win. Sidney Taylor does it again.
1: That call coming from Ion, 73-70, the final. Sky over the Valkyries, Taylor Bucket helping Chicago survive losing a 21-point lead. They win their third straight, setting a season high. Second-place Valkyries falling to 25-11, still a game ahead of Las Vegas and a game and a half in front of Indiana in a crowded playoff picture. The Lynx and the Mystics. Minnesota has been hotter than anyone in the W. Olivia Miles continuing that trend.
9: Miles getting right down the floor for two.
10: Oh, she's just masterful at getting into the body. Whoever's guarding her, flat out tough.
1: Yes, it is Miles with the bucket. That call from Ion as well, scored 24. Natasha Howard adding 21 on 10 of 12 shooting. Lynx have won 16 of 17 of a 4.5-game lead on the Valkyries in the WNBA standings. Washington falling into seventh. They are half a game behind New York in the standings. One other final from Friday in the WNBA. The Tempo finally find a win. They take down the Fire in Vancouver, 82-79. Isabel Harrison had 25 points and 10 boards. Tempo snapping a 12-game losing streak, winning for the first time since July 12th in Montreal. That was against the Liberty. Crowd at Rogers Arena getting to witness what felt like some history. Finally, a Tempo win. Fire fall to 15-21, 5.5 games behind the Wings for the eighth and final playoff spot. Portland has 8 games remaining in the regular season. That's a wrap for us here on SportsCenter All Night. For producer Steve Risser, associate producer Michael Williams, I'm Nick DeLuca. 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
8: Clara, I had something really interesting happen.
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0: Number five.
1: All set for some Friday top sound. Started Baltimore. Pete Alonso thought he had a homer down the line against the Yankees back on Wednesday. No doubt about this one against the Rays on WBAL.
4: The 2-2. Alonso drives this deep left field. Forget about it. Into the Baltimore ninth and way out of here.
5: Camden Yards erupts. 5-3 Baltimore. The amazing Alonso with number 30.
0: Number 4.
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6: 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He is
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8: Sinoha reaches for that, bounces it up the gut, and past the dive of the shortstop, Tana into center. Javi, the hero! Augustine in from third base. Sinoha ties it with a single in the eighth, and he wins it with a single in the ninth. His first career walk-off.
0: Number two.
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9: The 0-1. Rogers with a high fly ball out in the left center. Robert back. It is gone! He's won it! That is a two-run homer! Jake Rogers! Now let's celebrate! Let's jump up and down! I love it!
0: Number one.
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10: The 2-2. Swung on, hit deep, center field towards the angled wall, going after it. Pereira, he will make the, no, he missed it. It's bounding on the track. Harper has scored. Sosa's around third. He's being waved home. The throw, it's not in time. It's over. Alec Bohm wins it. The Phillies walk it off.
1: Yeah, how about all those walk-offs? Dodgers over the Pirates, Mariners beating the Cubs, Rangers getting some help to walk off the Angels, and then those three that you heard, Sinoha, Rogers, and Bohm winning it. Great start to the weekend with a walk-off. Lots of exciting finishes across Major League Baseball. Let's get to the WNBA. Speaking of exciting finishes in Chicago, Sidney Taylor for the win.
11: Taylor with Burton on her. An excellent defender in Burton. Taylor going to size her up. Five to go in the game. Taylor stepping it back for the win. Sidney Taylor does it again.
1: That call coming from Ion. 73-70, the final. Sky over the Valkyries, Taylor Bucket helping Chicago survive losing a 21-point lead. They win their third straight, setting a season high. Second-place Valkyries falling to 25-11, still a game ahead of Las Vegas and a game and a half in front of Indiana in a crowded playoff picture. The Lynx and the Mystics. Minnesota has been hotter than anyone in the W. Olivia Miles continuing that trend.
12: Miles getting right down the floor for two.
13: Well, she's just masterful at getting into the body. Whoever's guarding her, it's flat out tough.
1: Yes, it is. Miles with the bucket. That call from Ion as well. Scored 24. Natasha Howard adding 21 on 10 of 12 shooting. Lynx have won 16 of 17 of a 4.5 game lead on the Valkyries in the WNBA standings. Washington falling into seventh. They are half a game behind New York in the standings. A late finish as well as Toronto takes down Portland 82-79 playing in Vancouver. The Tempo finally finding a win. They snapped their 12-game losing streak. Isabel Harrison had 25 points and 10 rebounds in that one as the Tempo win for the first time since beating the Liberty at the Bell Center in Montreal on July 12th, game drawing a crowd of just over 12,000 at Rogers Arena. So big victory there for the Tempo to finally get back on track. Up next, week two of the NFL preseason continuing. Bo Nix back on the field in Denver. 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
2: 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Churro turns second on his way to third.
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1: 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Nick DeLuca here with you. Tail end of August. Some strong races continuing in baseball with a walk-off flair on Friday night. WNBA, some NBA free agent movement. Klay Thompson heading to Miami in week two of the NFL preseason. Continuing, three games on the schedule on Friday night, Packers and Broncos in Denver, both starting QBs, seeing some action. Just a cameo for Jordan Love, all he needed.
5: Here's the snap, Jordan Love, looking downfield, fires middle, got his man, end zone, touchdown, Marshawn Lloyd on a slant from left to right, and the Packers cap the opening drive with six.
1: 95.7 Big FM, Love 5 of 7, 56 yards in that touchdown, capping his only drive of the night. Love getting back in the groove.
6: It was good. I think obviously the drive we had tonight, you know, ended on a great note. You know, that was a good 12-play drive we put together. Guys executing on a lot of levels right there. So, you know, I think that's a great note to end on. Obviously, we'll have a joint practice next week against Cardinals. Get a lot more good work in, but to end that on a preseason note right there, that's good.
1: Bo Nix back on the field for the first time since breaking his ankle back in January. No rust to speak of.
8: Nix takes a snap, looks right, throws a wheel route. That's R.J. Harvey. Harvey goes up and makes the catch. Touchdown, Denver. 21-yard strike, Bo Nix to R.J. Harvey.
1: 850 KOA, Nick, 6 of 9, 76 yards and a touchdown in his return, leading the Broncos to 10 points on a pair of drives, scored 3 on the next 7 after he left the game. All Packers 33-13 in that one. Broncos head coach Sean Payton says they struggled, and he doesn't want to just attribute it to preseason.
9: Wasn't good enough. There weren't a lot of things. I said this after the game. Just pick a topic, you know, pick penalties. We lose there. Kickoff return, we lose that battle. Rushing numbers, we lose that. And we can't just say, hey, this is preseason two. We had other – each phase saw their share of what ended up being the final score. So, you know, tomorrow we got to be able to commend coaches the same way and look closely at what we're doing and get the corrections made. You know, you can't not pay attention to these games, these scrimmages, these important steps towards the start of the regular season.
1: No doubt not the night Denver was looking for on the whole. Still good to see Bo Nix back on the field. Peyton on what he saw from QB1.
10: Bo's first game action back. Kind of what are your initial impressions of how he played and the couple of
9: things? Yeah, I thought overall it seemed like 6 hours ago, so I'm having trouble with his – you know, three series or whatnot. But I thought, you know, he was solid.
1: Coach Payton not thrilled bleeding into his review of Bo Nix's performance there. Jets and Steelers playing preseason game number 2, Aaron Rodgers Bowl. Without Aaron Rodgers, he did not play. Geno Smith on the field for the first time since returning to gangrene, held out last week with an ankle injury, was not bothering him in Pittsburgh.
8: Takes the snap, play action, looking left, flipping into the left flat, wide open, a throwback to the tight end, Jelani Woods. He hammers his way down to the goal line, and he's in for a Jet touchdown. A throwback screen, Geno Smith, excellent ball fake. Jelani Woods was all alone, and he rumbles into the end zone, and the Jets with a double-digit play drive for a touchdown with their starters in preseason game number 2.
1: Jets would win it 17-0. That call from Q1043. Smith, 7 of 7, 65 yards, and the touchdown in his lone drive of action. Jets had one opening drive touchdown all of last season. Head coach Aaron Glenn on Geno's first preseason action.
0: Very, very efficient. I mean, I think he had two third down completions within that. He threw to five different receivers within that drive. He looked very comfortable. That's exactly what we were looking for, you know. So, but again, we still have some things we got to work on because our run game wasn't where it needs to be, you know. So we're going to take a good hard look at that and make sure we clean that up.
1: Smith, the present. What do the Jets have for the future? Fourth rounder Cade Klubnik battling for the backup QB job, completed 10 of 15 passes for 75 yards. Still good to get some work in. More from Glenn on what he saw from Cade Klubnik.
0: Quarterbacks coming from college to be able to, okay, I'm playing in the first half, now get a chance to come out after any type of adjustment and play in that second half. So that was by design for the most part. So listen, he's going to grow any chance he's on the field. And that's for any of our young guys. Any chance on the field to get a chance to grow.
1: Yeah, also a backup QB battle in Pittsburgh behind Rodgers. He's said he's retiring after the season, so the Steelers paying attention to how Will Howard and Drew Aller are progressing.

0: throw in some shadows, which we really didn't have today, but throw in shadows. Now, you know, he's unhittable for three. Now you got to settle down. Does he have the other stuff? I think today teaches him, I got to pitch a little bit. I got to make pitches. And he looked a little fatigued to me. He didn't have his good rhythm. But, again, we're talking about, you know, an elite-level talent.
1: Yeah, Brewers improving to 80-49 this season. That's the best record in the majors. Second fastest to 80 wins in franchise history. Took them 128 games a season ago. Plenty of intrigue on Friday night at Fenway. Rafael Devers returning to Boston for the first time since the trade last June. William Contreras gave the Red Sox the lead with a three-run homer in the third. Then Devers had his chance.
2: And Devers drives one to center field. That's hit well. Rafaela going back, turns around, and that baby is gone. Straightaway center field for Devers.
1: KNBR on the call. Fitting that Devers joins Alex Bregman as the second player over the last 5 years to hit a home run in his first game visiting his former team after playing at least 1,000 for the previous club. Bregman homered for Boston and Houston last year. Devers homer giving the Giants the lead. Willier Abreu answering right back.
3: Pitch. Swing and a drive into right field, but it'll hang up. Lee misread it. He leaps. It's off his glove. It's going to roll up the wall. Sogard's going to score. A misread in right on an Abreu missile. He heads for third. Throw not in time. They'll have to score that a triple. It's an RBI hit for Abreu, and it's 6-4 Red Sox.
1: 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Red Sox winning their ninth straight series opener at home, longest streak for the team since 1979. Devers saying through his interpreter that he didn't want to talk about the past. You have to understand that this is the business of baseball, but at the same time you make mistakes and you have to move on and mature. Boston chasing the Yankees for the top wild card spot in the AL. Yanks coming off a sweep over the O's in Baltimore, hosting the Blue Jays. Maybe facing a roster crunch in the outfield with Cody Bellinger likely coming off the IL over the next few days. Spencer Jones doesn't want to be sent down.
2: High drive, right field. Fair ball, it's gone. It is fair. A home run! He called it fair. A two-run shot for Spencer Jones, and they already want to challenge it. But he'll jog around the bases thinking it's his seventh home run and a 2-0 Yankee lead.
1: Michael Kay on the YES Network, back-to-back games with a homer for Jones. Second time he's done that this season. 3-1 your final Yankees over the Blue Jays. Cam Schlittler, 6 innings, 1 earned, has allowed 1 or fewer runs in 5 of his last 6 starts. His 17th game going at least 5 innings and 1 or fewer runs allowed. It's the third most by a Yankee in a single season, joining Ron Guidry and Jack Cheeseborough. In 1904, Yankees have won 5 straight, tying their second longest winning streak of the season. Coming up, Clay Thompson taking his talents to South Beach and more from a busy start to the weekend in baseball. This is SportsCenter All Night here on ESPN Radio.
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0: Number five.
1: All set for some Friday top sound. Start in Baltimore. Pete Alonso thought he had a homer down the line against the Yankees back on Wednesday. No doubt about this one against the Rays on WBAL.
4: The 2-2. Alonso drives this deep left field. Forget about it. Into the Baltimore ninth and way out of here. Camden Yards erupts. 5-3 Baltimore. The amazing Alonso with number 30.
0: Number 4.
1: Red Sox and Giants, Wilson Contreras providing some power early on WEEI.
5: 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He is
6: 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Stands driven. Way back.
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7: Sanoja reaches for that, bounces it up the gut, and past the dive of the shortstop, Tana into center. Javi, the hero! Augustine in from third base. Sanoja ties it with a single in the eighth, and he wins it with a single in the ninth. His first career walk-off.
0: Number two.
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8: The 0-1. Rogers with a high fly ball out in the left center. Robert back. It is gone! He's won it! That is a two-run homer! Jake Rogers! Now let's celebrate! Let's jump up and down! I love it!
0: Number one.
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9: The 2-2. Swung on, hit deep, center field, towards the angled wall, going after it, Pereira, he will make the, no, he missed it. It's bounding on the track, Harper has scored, Sosa's around third, he's being waved home, the throw, it's not in time, it's over, Alec Bohm wins it, the Phillies walk it off.
1: Yeah, how about all those walk-offs? Dodgers over the Pirates, Mariners beating the Cubs, Rangers getting some help to walk off the Angels, and then those three that you heard, Sanoja, Rogers, and Bohm winning it. Great start to the weekend with a walk-off. Lots of exciting finishes across Major League Baseball. Let's get to the WNBA. Speaking of exciting finishes in Chicago, Sidney Taylor for the win.
10: Taylor with Burton on her. An excellent defender in Burton. Taylor going to size her up. Five to go in the game. Taylor stepping it back for the win. Sidney Taylor does it again.
1: That call coming from Ion. 73-70, the final. Sky over the Valkyries, Taylor Bucket helping Chicago survive losing a 21-point lead. They win their third straight, setting a season high. Second-place Valkyries falling to 25-11, still a game ahead of Las Vegas and a game and a half in front of Indiana in a crowded playoff picture. The Lynx and the Mystics. Minnesota has been hotter than anyone in the W. Olivia Miles continuing that trend.
11: Miles getting right down the floor for two.
12: Oh, she's just masterful at getting into the body. Whoever's guarding her is flat out tough.
1: Yes, it is. Miles with the bucket. That call from Ion as well. Scored 24. Natasha Howard adding 21 on 10 of 12 shooting. Lynx have won 16 of 17 of a 4.5 game lead on the Valkyries in the WNBA standings. Washington falling into seventh. They are half a game behind New York in the standings. One other final from Friday in the WNBA. The Tempo finally find a win. They take down the Fire in Vancouver, 82-79. Isabel Harrison had 25 points and 10 rebounds. The Tempo snapping a 12-game losing streak, winning for the first time since July 12th in Montreal. That was against the Liberty. The crowd at Rogers Arena getting to witness what felt like some history, a Tempo win. Fire now 15-21, 5.5 games behind the Wings for the eighth and final playoff spot in the W. Kiki Rice scoring a career-high tying 19. That's a wrap for us here on SportsCenter All Night. For producer Steve Risser, associate producer Michael Williams, I'm Nick DeLuca. Up next, Marty and McGee.
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9: 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And today, we're going to be bringing you outdoor news from throughout the state as well as the nation, along with the best bets for fishing, hunting, and a whole lot more.
10: Good morning, Texas. This is Bill Olson. Hope everybody's having a great weekend. And yes, we're almost through the heat of summer. We'll tell you more about that in a bit. We're also almost to the beginning of hunting seasons. And our guest today is going to give us some insight into availability of ammunition, maybe something new, things for the field. And we're going to start with bird hunting, both dove as well as the early teal season. John Hurlitz, El Jefe, of Carroll's Gun Shop in Wharton, Texas, will be joining us. We've got that, plus news from around the state as well as the nation. So y'all do stick around. And remember, you're listening to your reliable information source for the great outdoors, Texas Outdoors.

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2: The regulatory burden and working with the states to facilitate these outdoor activities, said the Secretary of the Interior, Doug Burgum. Interior Department said expansion increases access at 111 field stations, including 107 national wildlife refuges and 4 national fish hatcheries. Also marks the first time hunting or sport fishing will be permitted at 14 refuges and 3 hatcheries.
3: Oh, sure.
2: Expand, yes.
3: Okay.
2: A lot of stuff.
3: Absolutely. And for those that are looking for a place to hunt, don't forget Texas Parks and Wildlife's $48 annual hunting permit. That was originally conceived to facilitate and provide opportunities to hunt dove. And for $48, you've got access to over 1 million acres here in the Lone Star State. And don't forget about the draws that are taking place. I found it interesting that on the Silver Lake, that was a big portion was donated by the Moody Foundation, and that's out west and northwest of Uvalde, that they are doing a draw for white-tailed deer.
2: Oh.
3: But they have a caveat that says, or unlimited exotics.
2: Oh, my.
3: And as I look at different properties and listings from different brokers, I always see two things, elk, mm-hmm. and I see black bear.
2: Okay.
3: Of course, black bear are a protected species right now, unregulated, or just protected, not available to hunt for any reason. But what concerns me is, have mentioned, and we're going to continue to mention this, that in 1997, elk were blindsided with an amendment tacked on a piece of legislation and changed from a game animal with a designated season to a non-game animal. And the Texas Bighorn Sheep Society has pushed to basically wipe out elk.
2: Oh.
3: Because they could carry brucellosis and they might infect or have an adverse impact on desert bighorn sheep that are trying to be reestablished.
2: Right.
3: Of course, the biggest challenge for desert bighorn sheep is the audit, okay, that truly gets into their same territory. So we're going to be telling you more about that as it comes comes along. Anything else on the national scene of interest?
2: Well, something that you probably already knew anyway, but when it comes to conserving and improving wildlife habitat, few organizations do it better than Rocky Mountain Elk Foundation. Work especially important in the wake of devastating wildfires that have plagued the West in recent years. Our MEF is stepping up to the plate in a big way, committing $3 million to wildfire restoration efforts over the next 3 years. This comes on the heels of $3.3 million they committed since 21, which helped leverage another $11 million in partner contributions. Pretty good operation there.
3: Absolutely. All right, it is our time to check the CCA Star Tournament leaderboard. That's winding down, and the tournament will end on Monday, Labor Day Monday, September 7. Lead us off, Harold.
2: Okay, again, our favorite category, the Little Nippers. 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
2: 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Sheepshead leader, 9 pounds, 15 ounce. Ramon Zapata, gaff top, 5 pounds, 15 ounce. Oren Ellis Jr., black drum, 14 pounds, 2 ounce. Rosalind Biano.
3: In the Hoffpower offshore division, Daniel Rowe leads Kingfish. That's a 30-pound minimum. He caught a 43-pound, 5 ounce smoker. And Dorado leader, 20-pound minimum, Tate Schuster, 41-pound, 10 ounce leads. Ling or Cobia, 50-pound minimum, Ruben Hinojosa Jr., 68 pounds, 6 ounces. And Red Snapper leader, 20-pound minimum, Robert Beige, 22 pounds even.
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3: And there is one package that remains available for the next person that catches and gets certified with a tagged redfish. 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
2: Right.
3: In the blue tag division, three boat packages have all been claimed and certified. 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All right. 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
2: Yes, I think it does.
3: Then we're going to take a break.
2: Okay.
3: When we come back, we've got more Texas Outdoor News headed your way.
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2: Welcome back to Texas Outdoor News. Harold Gunn along with Bill Olson. 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Just as its name implies, the VersaBlind satisfies the needs for any hunting discipline: rifle, bow, pistol, black powder, and more. Its newly designed spacious configuration provides more room while on the same footprint. 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Also, dealer inquiries are welcomed.
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2: Okay. Checking the Texas Outdoor Journal Fishing and Hunting Times this weekend and Sunday, this Saturday and Sunday are rated as good. Monday and Tuesday are first of the two best days for the week. Wednesday and Thursday are two more good ones. Friday and next Saturday are best days, 3 and 4. Next Sunday, another good day. This weekend, look for game to be active from either side of sunrise. Continue to feed until either side of the noon hour. Monday, Tuesday, Wednesday, we'll see this major feeding period of the day from early morning until early afternoon. By Thursday and Friday, times will have continued to adjust, with game most active from late morning until late afternoon. Next weekend, look for game to be actively feeding from either side of the noon hour until very late in the afternoon. On Friday, August the 28th, there will be a full moon. On the coast, this weekend, both Saturday and Sunday, have a single tide schedule of one high and one low each day. Monday through next Saturday, there will be a double tide schedule each day, two highs, two lows. Next Sunday, a three tide day, two high tides, just one low.
3: On the coast, as well as our lakes, got some good news for you. Kids are back in school.
2: There you go. Right.
3: And that means the crowds are much, much less than they had been. On the coast, some great fishing in the surf continues. Water's very warm. And that from the beach, first gut at first light, great fishing for speckled trout. On the upper coast, a lot of people tend to overlook the short rigs, and usually those are 3-4 miles offshore. Excellent fishing taking place. Out of southwest Louisiana, reports saying that speckled trout has kind of been the headliner for their catch. Few redfish along with a few flounder, and everybody's staying pretty much inside the lake because the fishing has been so good. Heading on back down the Texas coast, you've got coming up the shrimp migration, and there's going to be a move not only in southwest Louisiana but also over on Sabine Lake, Galveston. People looking for any opportunity to get away from a crowd, take a look at San Luis Pass, but be careful. And when I say that, if you don't know how to navigate out, there's a big change. Did a piece in the August issue of Texas Outdoors Journal talking about that connection between the Gulf of America and our Bay Areas. Great opportunities in Christmas in Bastrop Bays, on up Chocolate Bay and Chocolate Bayou, areas around Bird Island, great fishing. Just be careful when you if you do any fishing in the surf, and move away from the pass, either on the backside or out on the beachfront. Heading to Matagorda, good fishing taking place. Captain Tommy Koontz tells us that this is his favorite time of year, with redfish on the prowl, and he's fishing West Matagorda Bay for redfish. Excellent fishing along the shorelines and along the guts and bars that run along the shoreline of Matagorda Peninsula and Matagorda Island. Further down the coast, an area we had Captain Lynn Smith on a couple of weeks ago talking about fishing San Antonio Bay. And let me tell you what, that is just a massive, massive reef complex. If you've not taken a look at it, go to Google Earth, find San Antonio Bay, and it'll give you some insight into what's available, then get you a chart and plot you a strategy to go catching fish It's not far from Cedar Bayou. In behind St. Joe Island, you've got some great fishing, both along the beachfront, which is on the outside, as well as in the back lake areas. Playing the rise and fall of tidal movement is excellent. We'll have some tidal movement as we head into the fall months. And, again, fishing has been awesome. Either side of the JFK Causeway, good fishing on some grass flats in the upper Laguna Madre, as well as on down toward the land cut. Baffin Bay area has been producing some big fish. There's been some solid fish showing up in the 25 to 29-inch range. Occasionally a 30-incher will show up, but awesome, awesome fishing. Get down past the land cut, you've got Port Mansfield. And let me tell you what, the land cut just serves as a separation between the two areas, the south end of the upper Laguna Madre as well as the upper end of the lower Laguna Madre. Some beautiful, beautiful water and some great fishing in the lower Laguna Madre from the Arroyo on down to Port Isabel. Tremendous opportunities to be in the backcountry, backwater areas, as well as around, you know, some of the channels and deeper cuts. Great wade fishing taking place. And don't forget, when it comes to coastal fishing, still have not heard an official close to the red snapper season in federal waters. Check before you go, but certainly the inshore fishing in state waters out to 9 nautical miles continues. Checking on our inland lakes, we really haven't had any rain in a while, and that's reflective in some of the water levels that are just slowly starting to drop down and decline. Corpus Christi Bay, almost full. I think it's about 92% of capacity. Falcon Reservoir has been on slow rise, flooding some vegetation, and that area always turns on with black bass. Look for some good fishing on Falcon Reservoir coming up. Medina Lake, people are actually running boats on Medina. That is so cool. Such a beautiful lake,
2: yeah,
3: surrounded by the hill country. Amistad Reservoir has been on a slow rise, and, you know, some good fishing is available there. O.H. Ivy, haven't really talked about it. Schooling activity has been the predominant activity so far, and that will continue until we get into cooler water temperatures in the fall. Use the resources rather than going, oh, we're going to go to where we always fish. Talk to our buddy Richard Ju from mm-hmm. China Garden.
2: Right.
3: And he said catfish bite has been kind of on and off. When it's on, it's been very good. When it's off, it's a little slower. But some good fishing being caught, as well as some early fall crappie fishing on Lake Conroe. And that lake is pretty well filled up, as is most of the lakes in East Texas. On the hunting scene, wish we had a drum roll. That'll work. Dove season opens in 10 days from this weekend. That's just amazing.
2: Yeah.
3: As we mentioned earlier in the program, the early north zone, central, and south zone will all open September 1. Also opening, which is really a continuation, the physical year for Texas Parks and Wildlife closes August 31st. And then the new physical year opens up September 1. And you're going to have the South Zone Javelina season. Don't forget, those are being accepted by Boone and Crockett as well as Pope and Young and the other open squirrel counties. All right, Harold, what are you driving?
4: Yeah, this is a Whopper. It's a new model from the folks at Lexus. This is the 26 LX700H. And this is a big, gorgeous SUV, 3.4-liter V6 with a hybrid assist. 457 horsepower on that thing, made it to a 10-speed automatic transmission, 8,000 pounds of towing capacity with the integrated tow hitch. They have a crawl control with turn assist, active height control, so you can raise it from 8.1 inches to 12.1. adaptive variable suspension. Obviously a solid operator on the highway, but off the road they've got settings for mud, sand, snow, and dirt. I've never seen a dirt setting before, but it's a big deal. It's an incredibly plush, all the goodies that one would expect out of a Lexus. Certainly all of the safety advanced technology like blind spot monitor and 360-degree cameras, which I still find fascinating. Front and rear locking differentials, 18-inch alloy wheels. It's a 7-passenger vehicle, 2,400-watt power outlet in it. Heated, ventilated second row, aside from the front row seats. So it's quite a vehicle, and this, of course, comes in at Bob money, $119,311. Plus TTNL.
5: Wow.
4: Got to throw that in there. But it's a whopper. If you like that Mark Levinson premium sound and a lot of leather, check it out. The 26 Lexus LX700H.
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3: 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Bill Olson along with Harold Gunn, and this portion of the program is brought to you by Spear Ag in Uvalde, Texas. 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Yes, hunting seasons are just around the corner, and we need to see availability of ammunition.
5: Oh,
3: we're going to be hunting some birds. First dove starting September 1, and then later in the month, the early teal season. And our resident expert on that is John Hurlitz, Carroll's Gun Shop in Wharton. John, welcome back to the show.
5: Morning, guys. Thanks for having me.
3: Absolutely. All right. I got a question for you right off the bat because I think last year at this time, we were talking about some of the duplex loads. And I think that may have started with turkey loads, but also used for waterfowl. Did that ever transition over into dove or quail loads?
5: It has really not. And I think a lot of that has to do with it drives the price up enough that our average dove hunter who could shoot, you know, three or four boxes in an afternoon just doesn't want to pay that.
3: Well, and that leads me right into the next question of our what they call game loads, the dove and quail loads, little lighter loads. Is that price driven? Is that really the seller? Are people doing some high brass stuff wanting better loads?
5: We still sell a lot of high brass, high velocity, ounce and a quarter loads here in Wharton County, largely because so many guys are using their duck gun to dove hunt with, and those big 3.5-inch guns just need that extra oomph to run reliably, especially when, you know, they, and I'm using air quotes here, they cleaned it at the end of duck season last year, meaning they probably hosed it down with WD-40 and wiped it off and threw it in the
3: yeah,
5: game.
3: Okay.
5: So sometimes those guns need a little bit of more muscle to run right.
3: Used to be that the game loads would have problems, particularly if there was any in the old 1100, Remington 1100s,
5: mm-hmm.
3: The port would get clogged up and it yep. wouldn't cycle properly. Has that improved, or are people doing a better job of keeping their shotguns clean?
5: A little of both. I think the shotguns have improved a little bit if we go past the 1100s to some of the either the recoil-operated guns that are Benelli's or Benelli clones or the Beretta family of autoloaders that are gas-operated. Those are just really, really reliable. Things have gotten more reliable. But people still shoot 1100s all the time. I always keep 1100 O-rings on the shelf so that when somebody comes in for dove season, we can ask them, if you're shooting 1100, how's your O-rings? And they go, oh, I don't know. So they spend $7 on a pack of O-rings and
4: yep.
5: and change them out, and then they're good to go.
4: Generally. Yeah, they are sweet guns. John, this Harold is,
5: Harold.
4: As we're on this subject, as far as the firearms that people are using, are the autos the most popular, or how does it range with, you know, autos over under, side by side, that kind of stuff? Pumps?
5: I would say if I had to put them in order mm-hmm. of use, I think pump guns are still probably at the top simply because it's price.
4: Yeah.
5: There are far more of them out there. And then we have autos and over-and-unders probably are about the same. And then in our neck of the woods, the side-by-side is not as popular as in other parts of the world. So that's probably at the very bottom.
4: Anything new in these rounds, though? We're talking about them, but, you know, they're always wanting to sell you something. Has anything come out new as far as dove loads, quail loads?
5: On the shot shell side of things, no, there really isn't. We did see the really high-end non-toxic stuff like bismuth has all but disappeared because the price on bismuth has gone up so high that the manufacturers have said, well, I don't think we want to try to sell a $120 box of shotgun shells.
3: Mm. Let me ask you, with the tariffs that President Trump has imposed on various countries around the world and prior to the shotguns coming out of, say, Turkey, that region of the world was pretty affordable. Have you seen mm-hmm. prices go up there, or is it the tariffs
5: Absolutely.
3: Impacted them?
5: Absolutely. Just about everything went up. The Turkish guns went up. The Italian guns went up. The German guns went up. The Brazilian guns went up. Fortunately, we don't import a ton of Chinese shotguns. So that really hasn't they went up a little bit, but that wasn't a big chunk of the business. But the Turkish guns have gone up probably 10 to 15% in, you know, the last year. And one of the big Turkish and Brazilian gun makers just had another 10% increase across, not 10 across the board, but a lot of it went up 10%.
4: Wow. Anything out of Japan with, like, Morocco?
5: They have not. I mean, they took a price increase for Browning and Winchester stuff, but not humongous.
3: Okay. All right. Hey, listen, we're up against the mid-portion of the program. We need to take a break. We'll continue discussing firearms and ammunition availability with John Hurlitz right after this.
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3: We continue our conversation with John Hurlitz, owner of Carroll's Gun Shop in Wharton. John, we were talking about firearms as we headed into the break, and just curious, the 410, 20, and 12, still most popular, 16 and 28s, any movement there? I've heard some people talking about 16s, yeah. And I didn't know if they were having a flashback, you know, to days gone by.
5: You know, Browning has introduced over the last several years a handful of the new A5 and 16 gauge, and they still have a couple of Satori's in the line in 16 gauge. I'm a huge 28 gauge fan,
3: right?
5: And I think it's one of the best performing shot shells out there from just a pattern perspective, because the shot string is so much shorter,
3: mm-hmm.
5: So it's denser. The pattern is a little denser, so there's just more pellets arriving at any space and time. And I sell a lot of 28 gauge guns, just about not everything made, but I've got Berettas and Brownings and Franckis and even Stevenses and Pointers. And then Beretta and Benelli both make autoloaders in it that run like champs.
3: We were talking about shotguns and keeping them clean. What shape are y'all in for all of the solvents and patches and, you know, swabs and things of that nature?
5: We sell a lot of ProShot product. I'm really happy with their stuff, whether it's their general... their cleaner, their aerosol, you know, brake cleaner in a gun scrubber can kind of thing. And then their Zero Friction is a great lube, and their Pro Gold is a great grease. And then the full line of cleaning rods and brushes and swabs and patches, the whole thing. So we can handle anything from a 410 shotgun up to a 50 BMG rifle.
4: So WD-40 won't take care of all of it?
5: Not all of it. I mean, it's better than nothing, Carol, but it's really not ideal.
4: If you use it, then you got to clean up with it.
5: You could also use Spam cooking spray, too.
4: There you go. Well, I had a friend of mine in my place though, one time. He was in a stand, and he loaned his rifle. It was a 700, and he loaned it to somebody, and he didn't realize that they had put WD-40 all over it. And he pulled the trigger, and nothing happened. And as he's looking down going, what happened? Then the hammer fell. It was so gummed up.
5: Yeah.
3: Yeah. Hey, a few years ago, you got me out of a jam. We were doing a dove hunt together and was looking for the Mojo lineup of decoys, the Voodoo and the Dove of Flicker. And in my opinion, that combination is a game changer to increase your birds in bag compared to spent. Are they still popular?
5: Absolutely. In fact, I'm looking at out my office door. I'm looking at a pile of Mojo Dove about 3 feet high and Dove of Flickers about 2 feet high.
3: I shared that with you before when we were setting this up, and last year at the San Antonio Hunters Extravaganza, I was expounding upon the virtues of the combination of the Voodoo and the Dove of Flicker, and this guy said, I'll tell you how impressed I am with it. I just got back from a trip to Argentina, and I kept 4 bird boys busy keeping the birds picked up around the Dove of Flickers and the Voodoo Dove. That's where there's plenty of shot opportunities.
5: Oh, I imagine.
3: Yeah, yeah. Let's shift gears for a minute because it's not that far off. Some guys heading to the high country may need something, but any shortage that you're seeing in center fire big game loads, rifles, cartridges?
5: Not really. It seems that things have leveled out for the most part. There's some of the brand new stuff, like some of the new steel, I hate to say steel cased, but the non-metallic case stuff, the backcountry stuff, the 7 backcountry and the 6.5 Creedmoor plus peak that's increasing velocities by 200 and 300 feet per second. Some of that stuff just hasn't come out in big quantities yet. But our run-of-the-mill stuff, our Hornady Precision Hunter stuff, our Federal Power Points, our Winchester, regular deer rifle loads, all of that stuff is I hate to say back to normal, but pretty much back to normal.
3: I just saw where the National Shooting Sports Foundation has released information as we head toward the midterms and, of course, looking ahead to 2028, that the liberal left is in the process of ramping up and taking the anti-gun, and if you can't get the gun, get the ammunition.
4: Right.
3: They're starting to build that those talking points.
5: Yeah, and that's nothing really new. They have been talking about figuring out ways to, whether it's strangle lead or copper or powder or something like that. I don't think they've had much success at it because you're also sort of getting into strangling business at that point.
3: Absolutely.
5: So I'm not sure. I haven't heard a whole lot about it in the last couple of years out there. But the suppressor news has been dominating the news, the 2A news cycle for the last couple of weeks anyway. So
3: I'm glad you mentioned that. We're about out of time, but are you all selling suppressors and seeing the quick turnaround on licensing?
5: We are selling suppressors as the status quo. And yes, we are seeing on Form 4s, we're seeing days generally. And there's some outliers, but generally just days instead of many, many, many, many months.
3: Tell you what, if you like the small town atmosphere with big selection and great customer service, you owe it to yourself to go to Carroll's Gun Shop in Wharton. Just a fun place to walk in, pull up, walk in, and find a host of people that know what they're talking about. John Hurlitz, we appreciate you joining us today on Texas Outdoor News.
5: Always fun, guys. Thanks a bunch.
4: Thank you, John. Friends, we'll be back with more Texas Outdoor News.
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3: I want to thank our guest today, John Hurlitz, Carol's Gun Shop in Wharton, Texas. 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
4: The Dove guy.
3: Yeah, right before the start of the opening of dove season, we're going to be seeing what's coming up, what shape doves are in, and maybe some opportunities where to go. We've been wet, and then all of a sudden it got dry on us, which is fine.
4: Yeah,
3: and maybe we'll concentrate the birds a little bit more. So excited to get that as we head into hunting season.
4: Indeed.
3: And we'll always talk about a little fall fishing.
4: Absolutely.
3: All right.
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24: Clara, I had something really interesting happen.
25: Tell me about it.
24: I was being interviewed and the guy asked me, of all the collections that you have purchased, which one are you the proudest of?
25: What did you tell him?
24: I told him about that woman who inherited half a dozen guns from her grandfather.
25: Remind me.
24: She sent me an email that I couldn't hardly believe, so I drove a few hours to go see the guns.
25: Are you talking about the lady who was offered $12,000 for the whole collection, but then she wrote to you because she really needed $19,000 to buy a car?
24: That's the one.
25: How much did we pay her?
24: $220,000.
25: Because it was the right thing to do?
24: Because it was the right thing to do.

0: he would keep pushing and keep pushing and keep pushing. You know, I wouldn't be surprised if he was able to race in NASCAR alongside Brexton, which his brother said had been an aspiration of his. And, you know, there's been a few guys who have done it, but it takes a really special athlete to push yourself that far, that hard, for that long. And I think if not for this, you know, freak thing that his brother described as a one in a million thing, according to his doctor, I think he was very capable of it.
1: Robert Klimko, the story, everybody, is Kyle Busch's final lesson for a sport built on risk. It's on ESPN.com right now. Great job, and thank you so much for making time for us on a Saturday morning.
0: Thank you.
1: There you go, Robert Klimko. And it really is, I mean, you and I said it. It's just a really, really well-reported piece.
2: Very well-reported.
1: And it's a compliment to him because
3: 100%.
1: His description of NASCAR Twitter is probably not where I would have gone with that.
2: Well, it's such a difficult industry to penetrate as an outsider and get people to speak with you that way, with that kind of candor and that kind of insight and that kind of perspective that Robert got for this piece from Kurt, from Kyle's teammates, from Kyle's rivals. And while he was talking there, it just makes me think about covering the Coca-Cola 600 and all of these drivers being willing the morning of the race to chat on SportsCenter. And Brad Keselowski telling me that morning on television, this needs to be a wake-up call, not just for the NASCAR garage, but for locker rooms all over the sporting landscape. Because all of us are wired to just push through. And, I mean, I look at my own life. I would say many of millions of you out there, because you know we got millions of people watching.
1: Oh, yeah.
2: You got, like, if I have a cough, I'm not going to be apt to go get looked at. I'm not. And I would say many men specifically would be the same way. And so, yeah, this thing hung on for KB for a while. But yeah, he was asking for a doctor after the Watkins Glen race. So there were those signs that were stacking. But you never dream that it's going to end in death.
1: Yeah.
2: It's just incomprehensible.
1: Yep. It kind of, and ultimately it falls into that bucket of it happens to someone else and it's going to happen to me.
2: Yeah.
1: You know, and so it's just, it is a wake up call.
2: And the culture.
1: Get checked out. Yeah.
2: The culture in which he was raised in the NASCAR garage. That's the culture.
1: Yep.
2: Hell or high water, I'm going to be behind the wheel of my race car
1: right.
2: So that you're not.
1: Yeah. It's the guy that came back from essentially two broken legs to win a championship.
2: Exactly right.
1: And no one knew if he was going to come back that season. And he came back 2 months later and won a championship.
2: The only driver that I know of. Now, Alex Bowman may fit into this.
1: Yep.
2: Silo now because he did miss with that vertigo
1: yep.
2: scenario earlier this year. And so he probably fits in this silo too, ironically, because he's the guy that replaced the only guy I've ever known who got out of the race car because he said, I can't do it. It's Dale Jr.
1: Yep.
2: When he had post-concussion syndrome.
1: Yep.
2: It's just not something that happens.
1: No, it's not. And Robert and I talked about this when he was working on the piece. My experience with Dale Jr. with the book that he did that I worked with him on was the reaction from people. I cannot tell you. I cannot put a number on the number of people, children, adults, construction workers, athletes who have gone and gotten treated because Dale Jr. told them, go get treated. All right. Give us a call. 888-SAY-ESPN. It's 888-729-3776. Thank you to Robert Klimko for joining us. It's Marty and McGee on ESPN Radio, the ESPN app, and the SEC Network.
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0: 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Speaking of baseball, Billy Wagner, Baseball Hall of Famer, is going to join us at the top of the hour. And, yeah, my dad checked in, the great Jerry McGee, talking about Ferrum. Jim Grobe is in the Ferrum Hall of Fame.
1: Didn't know that.
0: I knew. That's why we love, Pops. And then, Bill Booker, he and Dad were on the same crew in the ACC and the Big East forever as officials. And he was the former baseball coach at Lynchburg High School.
1: Lynchburg High School.
0: Yep.
1: I don't know about Lynchburg High School.
0: He taught,
1: I know about E.C. Glass.
0: He coached baseball. He was at a high school in Lynchburg. I'm not going to even try to pretend like I know.
1: Yeah,
0: he was a baseball coach and teacher and one of the great practical jokers of all time.
1: Liberty High School, E.C. Glass. I think Amherst was Amherst County. I don't think that was in Lynchburg. I don't even know if Lynchburg's in Amherst County.
0: Did you cover high school football?
1: Hell yeah. It was awesome.
0: Now, you keep your own stats?
1: Dude.
0: Sitting in the stands.
1: If you can cover high school football by yourself, you can cover any sport, period.
0: Yeah.
1: I had my own hieroglyphics. Because you have to do your own play-by-play.
0: Right.
1: And the great Ray Cox, my mentor at the Roanoke Times and World News, taught me you buy a yellow legal pad,
0: right,
1: and you stripe a line right down the middle vertically on it, and then you start charting plays.
0: Keep your own stats.
1: Exactly. And while all my buddies at Radford were raising Cane and partying on Friday nights, I was covering, Glenver against
0: Glenver.
1: Yeah. I was covering.
0: Are they from Glendale? Glenver no. Against, are they from Denver? No. Where are they from? They're from Glenver.
1: James River.
0: Glenver sounds made up. Like Glenver sounds like a high school, like on a TV show.
1: Brandon Simonis.
0: Hey, Sun Valley, Anson County. So on my Twitter, I keep this as my banner. The story I wrote. You have to hand it to the cheerleaders of Sun Valley High. Despite the cold and despite what was happening behind them on the field, they smiled and danced and cheered on. And I said, meanwhile, their beloved Spartans were locked in a classic David and Goliath game with the Bearcats of Anson County. Only this time, David apparently left his slingshot back at the house.
1: That's actually not bad.
0: 63-0, Anson won that game. Yeah, my whole thing was the cheerleaders. Like I would say, Anson scores again, and the cheerleaders are like, what's that? Give me that. Like I was just writing it, because I'm on the visitor side taking notes. And I'm like,
1: did you stand on the field or sit in the press box?
0: I sat on the top row of the grandstand on the visitor side because I could sit there by myself. There was no press box at Sun Valley.
1: The only game I ever remember doing in a press box was – the state playoffs in Stanton, Virginia.
0: Come on.
1: And Thomas Jones ran for like 345 yards.
0: And you in the press box.
1: Yes.
0: Eating popcorn.
1: Yes, sir.
0: Going, man, I made it.
1: Maybe a Mountain Dew or two, some sheet cake.
0: Left a slingshot back at the house.
1: Devil dog with some chili.
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6: All right, ready to roll. Nice to have you with us. Welcome into the Golf Hour. Will Doctor with you for the next hour. We have a lot to get into at the halfway point of the BMW Championship at Bellerive. We'll keep you up to date as far as the Nexo Championship. Couple other things we have to get into today as well. The FedEx Cup situation with only the top 30 moving on to Eastlake. We'll cover that in today's show. We'll get into some President's Cup stuff. A lot coming down to the wire as far as qualifications on both teams. You know, you look at Team USA, Ben Griffin, he's at the only the top six get the automatic bid. And then the next six are captain's picks. And on the bubble of automatic qualification for Team USA is Ben Griffin at 5, Colin Morikawa at 6, and then your leader at the Wyndham Championship, Wyndham Clark at 7. I'm surprised that Clark is not in the auto top six at the moment, being the U.S. Open champion, has one other PGA Tour win this year. But I was talking with a buddy last night. It is amazing how much Ben Griffin padded his points over the last 24 months, but more notably last year. If we're counting the Zurich, won 4 times. So there's a good reason he's still in that 5 spot, despite the fact that has not played that good of golf here over the last 4 events. We'll keep you up to date there. You know, my first thing with the BMW Championship is, you know, I was not on site this week. My preview Tuesday, you know, and the course rundown was largely based on flyovers. And I feel that, you know, I knew that Bellerive was a little bit wider than I expected, but I mean, not only are the fairways wide, it's playing very soft. This has been a major championship golf course over the years, but as we talked about Tuesday, for the 2008 BMW and the 2018 PGA, it played soft and the scores got to the mid-teens. And I know the rough is healthy this week. The greens have some movement, but relatively soft. I just think this and the leaderboard largely dictates it. It's a bit of a brute test. The players at the top of this leaderboard, Wyndham Clark has driven it beautifully through 2 rounds with accuracy. But these are not thinkers atop the leaderboard. And I feel my preview, was that we have some good, you know, some good things going heading into the weekend. Patrick Cantlay and Michael Thorbjornsson. Cantlay, we have the top 10. He's in a tie for 6. Thorbjornsson, we had the top 20. Knew this was going to be a beautiful course fit for him. He's in a tie for 6th. But as far as the outright winners, Adam Scott at 4 under, he is 8 back heading into the weekend with an outside chance. I still think he has the profile to get it done on this golf course. As we saw in 2018 when he contended at the PGA, the putter. I mean, losing almost 2 shots to the field on the greens through 2 rounds. Adam Scott, he has the distance and accuracy off the tee. One of the better iron players in the game, but someone who is just, it's been the story of the last 2 years for Adam Scott and the broomstick. Just cannot find his mojo on the greens. We'll see if that changes heading into the weekend. Let's get into the leader and Wyndham Clark. He has solved the challenge of Bellerive better than anyone through 36 holes. He's at 12 under after rounds of 64-64, one ahead of Gary Woodland. And we'll get into Gary Woodland later on in today's show. He is also someone who is in contention at the PGA at Bellerive in 2018 and someone who, you know, looking back, what a great course fit Gary Woodland was very comfortable around this place. We'll hear from him later on after round two, some of his interviews from post Friday's round. But Wyndham has stood apart. He is one ahead of Gary, two ahead of J.J. Spahn. And then you got Chris Goddard and Sung J.M. there at 9-under. But Wyndham Clark is the only player in the field without a bogey. It is the first time in his career that he has gone bogey-free through 36 holes. And Clark talked about Belrive and really the fact that between the Zoysia and the way they keep this golf course, it is soft, and he is attacking.
0: It's a little unfair to Belrive just simply because of the time of year. It's so soft. It's hard to make the greens firm. And then anytime we get to play in Zoysia, we're all so good, able to control our distances and kind of do whatever we want with the golf ball. So those two things, make it look, I guess, like you said, easy, but it's not.
2: I said comfortable.
0: Comfortable. You said, yeah, so make it look comfortable. It's not an easy course by any means. I mean, you see guys making bogeys left and right, and it is challenging. It's a great golf course, I just think, because of the soft conditions.
6: And maybe you guys have experienced the Zoysia conditions out at Highland Pines, which is one of the really the better new public golf courses in the Houston area, and they've put Zoysia in, and it really is just perfect. The ball sits up nicely. There's no bad lies. There's no mud balls. And yeah, the guys this week at Belrive who have really been on with their irons, Wyndham Clark, Chris Goddard, Patrick Cantlay, Russell Henley, Victor Hovland, these guys who are striking the ball well out of the fairway, really everyone except Adam Scott is taking advantage. I don't see Belrive drying out over the weekend. I would say this will be the easiest playoff test out of the three. Memphis last week was a great challenge with how firm it was, balls rolling out of the fairway, Bermuda greens. And then Eastlake, even though I believe Eastlake has also gone to Zoysia fairways, that is always a good test. And as Clark said, it's not an attack on the golf course. It's just this time of year, it's always soft in St. Louis and the weather. He had some rain Sunday, had some rain Tuesday. It's really taken the teeth out of the golf course. I will say Wyndham Clark's back nine, very impressive yesterday. We talk about these halfway point leaders and the top of this leaderboard is a lot strong. It's a trustworthy top of the leaderboard. I don't see this changing that much between Wyndham Clark and Gary Woodland and Chris Goddard. J.J. Spahn also on a roll with a new putter. In that honeymoon phase with the new putter. So I see Spahn also staying atop the leaderboard. Sung J.M. has been dependable this year as far as a top 20 machine. You know, Cantlay trying to heat things up ahead of the President's Cup. Get a bid from Brant Snedeker. Michael Thor Bjornsson, also a recent winner, won in Detroit. And he knows that probably going to take a win for him to get a nod from Snedeker. Let's just check where Thor Bjornsson is here on President's Cup. He had 29 on President's Cup points. He will need a win to have any chance to get on that team. And then, of course, you have Rory McIlroy at 7-under in a tie for eighth just 1 week after a really horrid performance in Memphis. You know, he doesn't like that golf course. Belrive, a completely different story. He called Belrive a modern ballpark. It's kind of he kind of compared it to Valhalla. Ludvig Åberg compared it to Quail Hollow. It's a big ballpark. It's soft, and those are the best conditions for world number two Rory McIlroy. Now back to Clark. The fairway bunker shots that he hit down the stretch in his second round on 12, 14, 18. It kind of took me back to the U.S. Open at Shinnecock, where he was scrambling from all over the place and he just knows, even, you know, despite him being a sprayer of the golf ball off the tee, which

0: other than the back nine yesterday, his driver has looked completely dialed in, and we know what kind of we know what kind of short iron and distance wedge player Clark is, picking up almost three shots in the field with his second shot through two rounds. The putter really hasn't even heated up yet. I would not be, I'm not adding anything, especially when we get into Woodland later on. You'll hear how confident he is in his game. You know, if Adam Scott shoots a couple 64s, great. But I don't see the top of this leaderboard changing all that much. As far as more on your leader, Wyndham Clark, you're, as aforementioned, already has two wins this season at the CJ Cup in Dallas and at the U.S. Open. This is his seventh career 36-hole lead. He has converted two out of those six. And, yeah, if the putter stays warm and he doesn't start spraying it too much, he should have no problem this weekend. He does have some dogs behind him. Gary Woodland, J.J. Spahn, Chris Goddard, Rory McIlroy, Patrick Cantlay. You have Scheffler after a tough start. World number one Scotty Scheffler. He is not out of this. And I believe he was a little under the weather in round one after his eight-shot victory last week. He comes out yesterday, and, I mean, he was even through nine holes. He makes the turn, and he's still at two over. He goes birdie on 10, birdie on 11, birdie on 13, birdie on 14, birdie on 17. 5 under 65 to get to 3 under. I know he's 9 back of Clark, and especially with soft conditions ahead. Scheffler said it's going to take 4 more nines like the one on the back nine yesterday to have any chance to win this golf tournament. You know, one more thing here before we take a break. It was interesting to find out that Wyndham Clark, he was talking about the last 3 weeks or his last three tournaments. And notably, his performance after the U.S. Open win at Shinnecock. He went 5th at the Travelers, 13th at the Scottish. He then had back-to-back missed cuts at the British Open and in Detroit, where his ball striking really got loose, didn't putt well. We found out yesterday, and I knew Wyndham Clark threw out the first pitch at a Detroit Tigers game during Rocket Classic week. And credit to him. The pitch was good, right down the pipe. You can go look it up. About 55 miles per hour. No embarrassment there. Good form. The problem is, apparently, he threw his arm out. Wyndham Clark threw his arm out while warming up to throw the first pitch. Let's hear it, Johnny.
1: Well, I didn't do anything beforehand. I show up, and I'm like, oh, gosh, I need to do a practice. And I didn't get anything, and then in about 20 minutes, and the pitching coach was like, hey, do you want to go throw underneath and meet some of the guys? I was like, sure. So we threw probably 15 warm-ups, and then I actually started throwing it kind of hard, and I was like, oh, this feels really good, and it was stupid. I started throwing harder and harder, and then went out to the first pitch, kind of took a little bit off, and then I woke up the next day, and oh, my gosh, my arm was hurting.
2: You slotted it, though.
1: I did. I'm very proud of that pitch.
0: So credit to Clark, threw a strike, but our U.S. Open champion, the fact he's threw out his arm preparing for a ceremonial first pitch. Once again, we talked about this last week with the Heat in Memphis. Not a good couple weeks for the golf athlete take. And we spoke about this last week with Memphis and players coming off the course. It was about 100 degrees in Memphis last week, and there were some players coming off the course saying that they were about to pass out. Somewhere out there, Stephen A. is listening to this stuff, and he continues to build on that take. I was against Stephen A. many months ago. These last 2 weeks have ruined my take that all golfers are athletes, and you would think someone like Clark, who, you know, is an absolute stallion, in great fitness shape, so it appears. But the fact that he got hurt warming up for a first pitch, it only hurts my argument that all golfers are athletes, and I have to continue to preach. You know, there were some listeners who were on me earlier this week, and Chris Goddard is in contention. I was on him fairly hard for his words last week in Memphis. Here was Chris Goddard on the biggest challenges of playing for the Heat in Memphis, and

0: and I'm quoting him now from his press conference last Friday. He goes, honestly, for me, it's hard. One, just staying as hydrated as possible, getting the salt right, electrolytes, all that. It is hard to keep up. My hands get really sweaty. That's part of the deal, too. It's just trying to make sure I'm ready to go, getting ready for every shot, and mentally, honestly. The reason this works against my athlete take is, you know, growing up in Texas, and if you grew up playing golf in the South, I mean, we all have to deal with 100-degree temperatures for 3-4 months at a time. And for someone at the top level of the PGA Tour to have only played two competitive rounds between the Open and last week in Memphis, which was got her up schedule, and have a tough time with the heat, you know, I have to question the athletic ability. And same goes for Wyndham Clark. You know, getting hurt warming up during a first pitch, I have to question the athletic ability there. We'll take a quick break. On the other side, we'll hear more from the great Gary Woodland, the Houston Open champion, who's back in contention at the BMW. This is the Golf Hour with Will Doctor. Back after this.
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2: Yeah, Johnny made a great point over the break. Johnny Bellmer behind the ones and twos today. Nice to have you aboard, Johnny. Look, golf is a sport. And a lot of these guys do display phenomenal athletic ability. The speed, the balance, the coordination, the durability that's required to play at this level. It is real, but, things are said by the players in these press conferences, and I have to give you my honest take on that. I think that it definitely hurts the case. Clark, thrown out his arm on the first pitch and got her up, gasping for breath in Memphis last week. I think it hurts the take as far as are all golfers athletes. Let's see here. As far as Clark and the leader, Wyndham Clark at 12 under at the BMW, if you're just joining us, everyone has said that Scottie Scheffler has player of the year and the money list locked up. I'm in the same belief there. But with Clark leading the BMW, you start to have to wonder, if he wins the BMW, he has three wins on the season, including the U.S. Open and a playoff event. And Scottie Scheffler has two wins, no major, but the consistency has been at an absurd pace. 12 top five finishes and 18 starts, five runner-ups. Another demolition last week in Memphis. Scheffler's second victory by eight shots or more. The first one came in Dallas 2 years ago. But yeah, Rory was asked Wednesday whether a Masters and Tour Championship combination could put him in the Player of the Year discussion. And Rory laughed at the reporter, and he said there is no discussion and that Scottie Scheffler is the player of the year. If Clark finishes the job here, I don't think the debate becomes legitimate. 12 top fives and 18 starts for Scheffler. That's world class. Wyndham has still had his ebbs and flows through the season, did not have a good start on the West Coast, did not have a top 25 finish until April at the Masters. And then after the U.S. Open, Wynn had a little bit of a downfall at the Open Championship in the Rocket Classic where he threw his arm out. So I think that Clark would really have to win here at the BMW and then go on and win the Tour Championship. And I think then the debate would be over. That would be four wins for Clark, a major, two playoff wins, and would probably take the FedEx Cup. That is a player of the year resume right there. And regardless, remember, Scotty, it doesn't even matter if Wyndham wins this week. Scotty will start next week at the Tour Championship in the number one seed position. Let's get to Gary Woodland here. He's from Kansas. Gary is one earlier this year in Houston, which was a major story locally. And really what Gary has had to overcome, as we've covered a lot on this show, overcame a massive brain tumor, did not know if he was going to live, and has really come back strong over these last 2 years. And we saw that on firsthand in Houston, where he won by five shots at 21 under. Gary's feeling very comfortable through two rounds this week. In fact, he said that this was the most comfortable he has felt through 36 holes of a golf tournament with where his body is, with where his brain is. His wife arrived to the tournament on Friday. Gary's feeling very good. Listen in.
3: Yeah, I'd say that. I feel very comfortable. It's nice being close to home. It's nice having so much support out here. The fans have been amazing. And I'm definitely feeding off that energy for sure.
2: And the numbers support that feeling through two rounds for Gary. He leads the field off the tee. He is the number one player in the field through two rounds with his approach play. We'll see what happens with Woodland on the greens this weekend, but he has more experience at Belle Reve than anyone in the top 10 on this leaderboard, was in contention through two rounds at the 2018 BMW, where he played with Tiger on Saturday. Said he wasn't ready for that moment. We'll hear about that from him later on. But just played beautifully, Gary did, on Friday to follow up his 64 in the first round where, and I was watching this live, Gary made an eagle on 11. His par 4, I believe he had a wedge in his hand from 110 yards out, front right pin, threw it about 10 yards behind the pin, and then sucked it back with some spin right into the cup. Absolutely electric stuff from Gary Woodland there on Thursday, and he turned it around Friday. Bogey-free 65, 3-under on the front, 2-under on the back. Here was Gary on his Friday round.
3: I played nicely. I didn't probably hit it as well as I did yesterday where I was in complete control, but the key for me was I lost it a little bit on the back nine there, lost some shots to the right, and I was able to adjust, kind of take a step back. I checked my grip, which is a key from Randy Smith there, checked my grip and hit four really great shots coming in on 17, 18. So proud of the adjustment I made there.
2: Yeah, the other thing, and obviously it's, I'm always fascinated by how simple the practice of Randy Smith disciples are. Scotty, world number one Scotty Scheffler, what is he always working on? It's always the fundamentals, grip, alignment, posture, never working on anything too crazy outside of that. And then here's Gary Woodland, another Randy Smith disciple, talking about, you know, all he's focused on this week is having a solid grip. It's one of the few things you can do that is within your control. And that's what Gary's focused on. He also changed golf balls before this week. I don't have the exact golf ball that he switched to. I don't have that information. He did say his goal was to reduce some of the spin on these Zoy Julys this week and make the distance a little more predictable. Here was Gary more. He was more from Woodland on switching the pellet.
3: Yeah, that golf ball change is, I know it's going to be good for me down the road, but it's been amazing for me right now. Coming off this type of grass, it's a little less spin. You know, this type of grass definitely adds spin to the golf ball. So being able to control my distances a lot better, that golf ball's helped me a ton this week for sure. And hopefully get into next week and have the same type of grass and would help me there as well.
2: Yeah, I mean, Gary played well over the weekend at the 2018 PGA, looking back, and that was at Bellerive. He was the first-round leader with a 64 and was tied first-round leader again this week. Would have been a good handicapping play. Missed the mark there. But Gary, back at the 2018 PGA, followed up the opening round 64 at the 66. And then the third round with Tiger, that hurt him. It was a third round 71 that didn't take him out of contention, but put him a little too far back on the leaderboard to keep up with eventual winner Brooks Koepka, who won his third major that week. And eventually Adam Scott got back up with pace. And then Tiger was also there in contention as well. Adam Scott, you look back to 2018, he did have the low third round at the 2018 PGA, shot 65 to put himself in contention, back at the 2018 PGA. But, here was Gary Woodland and his thoughts on that week, over 8 years ago.
3: It was definitely the first time I probably had a lot of nerves going in there.
4: Saturday specifically.
3: It helped. I mean, I played with Kiz, who's a buddy. I played with Brooks, who's a buddy. That helped, but I wasn't probably ready for it yet. I'm definitely more prepared for it now. I've been through the ringer a lot. Looking forward to it more now than, you know, then I was probably a little nervous going in. Now I thrive
4: to
3: it in it.
4: In 18, and what's until that? The 10th hole, you're probably looking forward
3: until the 10th hole. At the end of the day, I love the golf course. The golf course sets up nice for me, and you feed off the energy of the crowd out here. And I've had success here, which is a big key for me as well.
2: All right, so that's Gary Woodland. He's in second, one shot back at Clark. In solo third is J.J. Spahn. Has won here in the state of Texas twice. Is a two-time winner of the Valero Texas Open. 14 birdies through two rounds for Spahn. So most of the field. He shot 66, yesterday on his 36th birthday. Happy belated birthday to JJ Spahn. His ball striking has not been surprising at all through two rounds. That's something, you know, the driver and the irons are something you never have to worry about with JJ Spahn. That seems to be consistent on a week in, week out basis. But it's funny to watch JJ Spahn rotate through all these putters. This putter he has this week, he had used it at the Travelers before. So it's not a straight out of left field equipment change. It's a model he knows well, but he is in a re-honeymoon phase with this putter, as he described it. Listen in.
5: No, I think that does happen, at least for me, quite a bit. When I left this putter that I'm using now, like during Travelers, that was my first week with a different putter, and I like finished top six or seven and gained probably three or four strokes on the green. So, some people call it like honeymoon phase and stuff, but this one's been around for a while and has seen some really, really cool things. So it's nice to get back into it and feel like, you know, the work that I've been doing with my stroke is kind of paying its dividends with this new putter, or with my, you know, old new putter. And I feel comfortable with it because I've had so much success with it.
2: So I think it's either this Scotty Cameron Spider 9.2 or it's this Lab Golf DF3. I'm gonna have to do some more research on that over break. I had a tough time finding what golf ball Gary Woodland switched to, and I'm not sure exactly what putter Spahn has balled out with through two rounds. Once again, he's made the most birdies in the field. Got to watch out for JJ Spahn here going into the weekend. We got to take a quick break. On the other side, we'll hear from Scottie Scheffler. We'll hear from world number one on what needs to happen this weekend for him to win. We'll hear from Patrick Cantlay and his game moving in the right direction at a great time ahead of the President's Cup. Hear from Cantlay on how Bellerive fits his game so well. A lot more to do. This is the Golf Hour with Will Doctor. Before we go to break, I got to tell you about one of the most prestigious amateur championships in the world, and it's coming back to Texas this November. It's the 2026 Spirit International Amateur Golf Championship, which will take place November 9th through the 14th at the number one ranked golf course in Texas, which is Whispering Pines Golf Club. The Spirit brings together the best amateur men and women from 20 countries in a 54-hole Olympic-style competition featuring both team and individual gold medals. And if you follow professional golf, you already know the legacy. Past Spirit competitors include Scottie Scheffler, Jordan Spieth, Victor Hovland, Rose Zhang, and Lexi Thompson. They were all at Whispering Pines competing at the Spirit before they became major champions and global stars. And, I cannot give you too much detail on the field just yet. I will give you this little nugget. I did find out yesterday that Team England is sending U.S. amateur champion Jack Whaley to compete for England at the Spirit. And you'll recall to last week's show, you know, Whaley was our favorite player going into the weekend at the U.S. amateur champion. I love the NAIA pop and sizzle that he brings to the table. Now, of course, he's transferred to Florida State, whereby I have to check what class Jack Whaley is, but you got Miles Russell committed to Florida State. You have Charlie Woods committed to Florida State. So that's going to be an absolute powerhouse franchise, and I'm sure they're going to land some, you know, massive NAIA deals. I'm not NAIA deals. What about Johnny?
6: NIL?
2: NIL. My apologies. They'll have the most valuable college golf team in the country here in the next 1 or 2 years. But looking forward to getting Jack Whaley here for the Spirit and seeing him play Whispering Pines. Over the next few Saturdays, we'll release the field as we go. I don't want to give you too much because we really have not released it as an organization. So, we'll slowly release that over the time. But opening ceremonies begin November 10th, rounds running Thursday through Saturday, and closing ceremonies on the 14th. 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
2: Let's look about 9 shots behind the leader. Wyndham Clark at the BMW. That is where world number one Scottie Scheffler is at 3 under in a tie for 25th. In case you're just joining the show, Scottie fired a 5 under 65 yesterday. Shot 5 under on the back 9 to move up the leaderboard back into a place where he does have an outside chance to... By the time we get to Sunday afternoon, you could see world number one back in contention, but it would take 4 special nines. Thursday, when he fired a 2 over 72, he did say after the round that he was under the weather. He was not 100%, but Friday looked healthy, and here was world number one on what he needs to do over the next 2 days.
12: Last couple of rounds here to win this thing, and you think you're right in it, don't you?
13: I mean, I'm not where I'd like to be, but, yeah, I had a good – I'll probably have to have 4 nines like I did on the back 9 today, and, you know, that'll give me a chance to win. So hopefully do more what I did on the back over the course of the next, you know, 36.
2: If he – the way he putted last weekend when he won by 8 in Memphis, where he basically picked up 9 shots on the field on the greens, it was the best putting week of his career. He made 23 birdies. winning PGA Tour win number 21, and only 168 starts. It was impressive stuff. And when you look at players who have won multiple PGA Tour events by at least eight, it's small. Tiger Woods, Ernie Els, Dustin Johnson, Rory McIlroy, and now Scottie Scheffler. The putting he displayed last week in Memphis, if that can come alive at all, which we got a little bit of a preview of on the back nine yesterday, it's a tall task, but I wouldn't put it past him, Scheffler, to get back into this thing. Looking further down the leaderboard, to a tie for sixth, that would be, and if you're just joining us, Wyndham Clark's your leader at 12 under, Gary Woodland's in second at 11 under, JJ Spahn in solo third at 10 under, and then in a two-way tie for fourth is Chris Goddard and Sung J.M., and then Patrick Cantlay and Michael Thorbjornsson are both in a tie for sixth at 8 under. You know, Cantlay, when you look at the President's Cup, he needs to have a good finish here to the season. You know, he has a 10-4-0 President's Cup record over his career. He's not in the Tour Championship yet. He is 43rd on the FedEx Cup money list. You have to be in the top 30 to get into next week. And right now, you know, he's 17th on the President's Cup points list. If he does not have a top five finish and get into the Tour Championship, I don't think Brant Snedeker would have any reason to take him. You look at this, you look at the President's Cup points. In the automatic top six right now for the Americans are Scottie Scheffler, Cameron Young, Sam Burns, Russell Henley, Ben Griffin, and Colin Morikawa. So if the points ended today, those six would get automatic entry to Medina. The next six, seven is Wyndham Clark, eight is Chris Goddard, nine is Xander Schauffele, 10 is J.J. Spahn. I don't see how those four guys would not make the team with where their games are currently at. 11 is Justin Thomas, 12 is Jacob Bridgman. And JT does have a 10-3-2 President's Cup record, which has to be taken seriously. His game, though, right now, JT, one top 15 in his last four starts. He went 50th at the Scottish, 65th at the British, 14th at the Wyndham, tied 47th last week in Memphis. Not playing well, and neither is Jacob Bridgman. So you look outside the top 12, you have Akshay Bhatia at 13, Patrick Cantlay at 17, those and Gary Woodland at 27. And you would have to think if Gary ends this year with two wins, if he could find a way to win the BMW, plus the motivating story there with his recovery, they're going to want him in the locker room. Cantlay has to play well this weekend. We have seen him collapse over weekends a lot over the last month. Was in a good place heading of the weekend at the Rocket Classic, ended up finishing tied eighth, was in a good position heading into the weekend at the FedEx St. Jude in Memphis last week, fell to a tie for 12th. Here was Cantlay on feeling like he's in a good spot right now with his overall game.
14: Yeah, I feel like the game's been trending, feeling more comfortable definitely with my irons and yeah, I just got to get hot with the putter. If you put a week together with good ball striking and then you get hot on the putting green, then that's usually your best finishes of the year. So trying to stay patient, but, you know, I feel like everything's turning in the right direction.
2: Yeah, I don't think you could find a better golf course to suit his game on the schedule this year. The fact that he has the perfect lies in the fairways with the Zoysia and the soft bent grass greens, it suits him perfectly. I expect him to stay in the top 10, although has not looked that sharp on Sundays in the big spot. I certainly don't see him winning this golf tournament, but to stay in the top 10, absolutely. It should be no problem for Cantlay over this weekend. Here was Cantlay on the golf course and how it suits his game.
14: Yeah, I think it's a golf course. You definitely have to play from the fairway. The rough's up. And if you do, you can be aggressive on some holes. And today I drove the ball great and gave myself a lot of chances.
2: So, yeah, he entered the week. After yesterday, after his round yesterday, and he moved up the leaderboard, he is now projected 31st on the FedEx Cup standings. That would be one. If he were to finish sixth and all the situations around him remain the same, if he finished sixth, he would be projected 31st on the FedEx Cup standings. So he really needs to finish this week in the top five if he's going to safely be in that top 30 and move to Eastlake. He's got to keep moving. Sung J.M. and Michael Thor Bjornsson are also players in the top 10 on this leaderboard who are currently outside the top 30. Kurt Kitty, right now, when you look at the bottom of this leaderboard, the BMW, Kitty Yama, Fowler, Bud Cauley, all players who are looking like they're going to fall outside of the top 30 or remain outside of the top 30, not make it to Eastlake. So we'll keep an eye on that there. As far as... more on the President's Cup. The automatic qualification window will close Sunday. So basically the top six Americans have the weekend to kind of set their place. And after two rounds at the BMW, let's see here. Scheffler playing well, that's not moving. I don't see the top five changing. I don't even think with Ben Griffin struggling over the last several months, I don't think there's any situation where he can fall outside of the top six. And when I first looked at that, this is a what have you done for me lately kind of game golf is. But for him to have won four times between last year and then in the fall when he won at Diamante, it's an impressive run. It's a President's Cup deserving run. You just hope that he can kind of re-peak by the time they get to Medina. But a lot on the line for Wyndham Clark as far as the President's Cup, with him being seventh on the points list. This should be a week that sees him moving up. Let's see where Morikawa is, ranked sixth. Morikawa is currently in a tie for eighth at the BMW, so he's holding his own. Clark would be a no-doubt President's Cup pick. So would Goddard, with two wins on the season. Two wins, I think, for Goddard this year. Three wins for Goddard on the year. Won the Sony Open, won in Phoenix, won the John Deere Classic. I mean, if he finds a way to win the BMW and contends the Tour Championship, he's going to have an argument for player of the year. I mean, a top 25 at the Masters, a top 10 at the PGA. Disappointing 43rd place finish at the U.S. Open for Goddard. I'd have thought he'd fare better at Shinnecock, but he has an opportunity to also shake up the player of the year award and not the money list, but and also playing for his President's Cup position as well. And then J.J. Spahn there at 10th, big weekend for him. J.J. Spahn feels like he has to play well over the next 2 weeks to get in the President's Cup. And here was more from last year's U.S. Open winner on that.
15: Is President's Cup on your mind?
5: Yeah. Yeah. I mean, I know I got to take care of business, play well, and, I would love to just earn my way and not have to be, on the chopping block for a pick. But all I can do is just continue to play as best as I can and, hopefully earn it the hard way.
15: Are you kind of in a mindset of you need to play well one of these next 2 weeks to, validate?
5: Yeah, I think so. I think so. I mean, it's hard to think that, locking up Tour Championship, making it there, and, winning earlier this year, is still not enough. But, that's, over a course of a whole season, They want guys that are peaking at the right time, and I want to show them that, I am playing well and I'm still in good form and, can be an asset to the team in September.
2: All right. So on the other side, we'll get you up to date with the Nexo Championship, what's going on across the pond in Scotland. We will also dive into, I'll give you a couple updates on, there's just been a lot of LIV Golf in the headlines as far as its collapse. obviously no one cares. No one's watching Indianapolis this weekend, and this is going to be a tour that will soon be a thing of the past. But their chief executive gave a couple comments. Bryson DeChambeau gave a couple comments. Rory McIlroy said that this week that the LIV guys have not proven their value. I'll tell you why he was right on the other side. But first, let's send a couple more people to the ESPN Houston Listener Party of the Year, which is happening Friday, August 28th from 6:30 to 9:30 p.m. at St. Arnold Beer Hall. We'll have food, drinks. Listen, even if you're not a beer drinker, supposedly they have some of the best root beer on the planet. We'll have giveaways. And, of course, your favorite ESPN 97.5 personalities will be there. John Granato, Lance Zierlein, Del Olle, Jeremy Branham, Joe George, B-Mac, yours truly. We'll all be there. 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Caller number 3 at 713-780-3776 wins a pair of tickets. 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
0: From the Huntington Bank Studios, here's Will Doctor.
2: All right, so this week there was some updates as far as the collapse of LIV Golf, and now some players are going back and forth. There's some players going back and forth as far as whether the players that went to LIV Golf brought any kind of value, and whether their value is now in question. And Rory came out and said, you know, Rory was asked, hey, are you guys going to welcome the John Rahms and the Bryson DeChambeaus back with open arms? And Rory posed the question, what value have they brought to LIV? So what value are we missing from the PGA Tour? The PGA Tour is in a stronger place than ever. And Lee Westwood fired back, saying that they brought a lot of value. Bryson DeChambeau, had a response for Rory. Hey, Johnny, we'll run the DeChambeau tape as far as this was DeChambeau's comeback to Rory after Rory said that LIV golfers have no value.
3: How are you able to compartmentalize what you have to do on the course with all the work you're doing behind the scenes to ensure the future prosperity of this league?
4: Yeah, you know, I think, look, it's tough. It's not easy. You know, we definitely have a lot against us. But I think, you know, behind the scenes, we've got a lot of people that are working hard to make this possible for not only all the players that are out here, but all the fans that have come out to these events and the economic impact that we've made in all of these places, whether it's South Africa, here in Indy, or Australia, and numerous places across the world, the UK, all the different places we've been in the US, although even Nashville, when we played a few years ago, it was unbelievable. So I think, you know, we just have a bit of a responsibility to continue to show this. And, you know, if it works, it works. Awesome, right? If it doesn't, you know, we'll figure things out, you know, and time will move on. And I would say the time heals things. I hope people that can see that we actually bring value to the game of golf. And, you know, my wish is that, you know, people give us one more shot and be open-minded.
2: Yeah, there's not going to be another shot. And we found out over the last 4 years that, you know, everyone's all hoopla and rah-rah about Bryson DeChambeau's YouTube numbers. But then when he goes to LIV and he's playing on Fox Sports, there's no one watching. And even without the Rahms and the DeChambeaus and the Westwoods, the tour has not missed a beat. There's been nothing missed from those players. The ratings got better without them. So I agree with Rory on that. All right, we're going to do one more giveaway. We have time, Johnny. We have one more giveaway here. We're giving out tickets to Lynyrd Skynyrd and Foreigner, the Double Trouble Vision Tour. They're playing at Cynthia Woods Pavilion August 27th at 6:30 p.m. We'll take a caller. The caller has to answer this question. Which Houston golf legend won both the Masters and the PGA Championship in 1956? What Houston golf legend won both the Masters and the PGA Championship in 1956? 713-780-3776. Is the number, first caller in, to answer this question. Johnny, please open up the lines. We'll take it one by one here. You know, there's, when you think about this player, he is a junior. I'll give you a hint there. He is a junior. He was a great teacher. He is not with us anymore. He lived a full life. I believe he lived until he was 100. Great friends with Jimmy DeMeritt. Great friends with Charlie Epps. One of the better good friends with Steve Elkington. This individual, this Masters champion. Good friends with the Elk, who we're actually going to have on the show here pretty soon, in partnership with CanCare. And CanCare is a great... We have a caller? Oh, I'm sorry. Okay, so 713-780-3776 is the number. We're giving away We're giving away tickets to Lynyrd Skynyrd and Foreigner. I have two of them. It is Thursday, August 27th at 6:30 p.m. We'll see if we can. We've got two callers on the line here. We'll see if we can get them in before the end of the show. You know, as far as the BMW Championship, and if you're just joining the show, I don't see this leaderboard changing much at all, especially with how solid of a year the leaders have had. Wyndham Clark, two-time winner, he's at 12 under with a one-shot lead. I expect Gary Woodland. I expect Gary Woodland to stay atop the leaderboard. Johnny, are we gonna bring these people on to answer or no? Maybe Johnny's just giving them away on the phone line. But yeah, to recap everything, this is a strong top of the leaderboard. I don't see anyone really making a move. You know, my one outright who is still in. Has a way outside shot is Adam Scott at 4 under, 8 shots back. He would have to do something very special. He would have to get the putter completely turned around in a complete 360 way, losing a shot and a half to the field on the greens through two rounds. I think Gary Woodland is going to be I do think Gary Woodland's going to win this golf tournament. Johnny, do we have a giveaway here? We're gonna get someone on to answer this question. And we're running out of time here. 8:57. I'm gonna have to get out of here soon. Other topics on the, world of golf that we missed today. As far as what's going on at the Nexo and the DP World Tour, Sean Norris has a 2-shot lead, South African. He's 2 shots ahead of Martin Kuvra, who is a young DP World Tour winner. As far as who we have that's in the top 20 there, it's only Jacob Skov-Ullis, and he's at 2 under, through 7 holes. He is once again outside chance to win this golf tournament. I don't really see it happening. Sean Norris, a very solid veteran at the top of the Nexo leaderboard, and Kuvra is a former winner. You have Andy Sullivan there in sixth at 4 under. Okay, it looks like we're either going to give this away behind the scenes or we'll do it again next week. We gave it away. We got the Lynyrd. Someone's going to go enjoy Lynyrd Skynyrd. That's good to hear. Sorry for the congestion towards the end of the show. We'll be back with you next week. This is the Golf Hour with Will Doctor. The Bullpen is next.
6: 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Coming up on Monday, another preseason week is in the books and we'll get you caught up. 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
13: Who win it now?
14: We do four shows together this week. On show number five, Sean's ask is take to the curb. You're not in the intro anymore. I mean,
15: it's been Delolaye the entire time.
14: I know. Brian McDonald, Cam Smith, John Delmer.
15: I forgot.
14: Evidently, Sean Mapes, but we don't know. Big
15: it's
14: voice
15: trash
14: guy didn't
15: day.
14: Tell us. Big voice guy didn't
15: I'm
14: tell
15: still
14: us.
15: Getting paid for this, right?
14: I guess not. I think that is the how it works. If your name's not in the intro, you don't get paid for this.
15: That explains a lot.
14: Yeah, yeah.
15: How
14: just
15: unfortunate.
14: Just because of digit servitude at that point. You're just here working but no
15: work.
14: Money.
15: Yeah,
14: exactly. We ball till we fall. That's how we do it here in the bullpen. All right, welcome in. ESPN Radio 97.5. We're here with you until 11 o'clock. Usual shenanigans coming up, 11:30, Mount Rushmore plus one. We'll talk some Astros in hour number two, as they gave us at least something to be happy about temporarily. But the AL West lead remains just one game. But let's start with some football boys. Cam, we didn't get to hear your thoughts on the Houston Texans. Sean and obviously had a chance to talk about ad nauseum over
15: wall-to-wall
14: this last
15: coverage.
14: Week. Wall-to-wall coverage. So much coverage. It was more coverage than you could shake a stick at. But what are your overall thoughts on what the Texans put on the field Thursday against the Raiders? I guess mostly the first-team offense, because they got the one series before Stroud and the starters got pulled.
16: No, I mean, they honestly looked good until the, you know, third quarter or second half,
14: yeah,
16: if
14: that's
16: you will.
14: Why I specifically asked for a series.
16: But, I mean, it's preseason. You got to take with a grain of salt. But I will say I did go to training camp on Tuesday, and I really liked what I saw out of the running backs. And
14: Hold on. We got boots on the ground at training camp? We need to set this up more properly. All right, let's go out to Cam Smith, our man in the field at Texans training camp 2026. Cam, what are you seeing?
16: Well, right now I'm sitting on this fella's shoulder so that I can actually see the field. But the running backs are really really running. No, but seriously, they what I saw in training camp with Woody Marks and David Montgomery really like translated to what I saw in preseason. So I think that's a positive note, because obviously last year the run game was abysmal and non-existent, and I think that they're going to get a lot more. But then there's the wide receiver issue. So
14: yeah. Let's start with the positive there. You mentioned the running game. David Montgomery, of course, didn't play in the preseason game against the Raiders, but Woody Marks did, and he looked spectacular. I mean, how much is that the offensive line, the starters opening up holes against a backup Raiders defensive line? You know, that's for debate. It's the grain of salt that you have to take with all preseason games, but They opened up a lot of wide lanes for Woody Marks to run through and give him credit because on the touchdown round specifically, Sean, like he actually, despite being kind of labeled as receiving back, ran a couple people over.
15: Yeah, yeah. Mm-hmm. He had open holes to run through. He also had Las Vegas Raiders to run through in right. that touchdown run. But yeah, it is encouraging to see the offensive line moving people up front, even with the grain of salt that it is, you know, not the Raiders A team, but I'm not sure if last year's offensive line would have moved the Raiders B team. So just Fair. Seeing them move anybody in a NFL uniform is a sign for improvement for this squad, even with a little bit of a curveball that we got with the first team offensive line unit that we saw on the field.
14: Yeah, so let's head on that before we move on to what the moves the Texans made yesterday to replace Jaden Higgins. Cam, last we spoke on this show, we assumed Keelan Rutledge was going to be the center. And, like, news of a possible change started leaking out, I guess, last Tuesday during the scrimmage against the Raiders at practice. But it seems like, for now, Keelan Rutledge is moving from center to left guard. He is replaced at center by Evan Brown. And it's Trent Brown, not Braden Smith, as your right tackle. Ed Ingram and Arianti Urso remain at left tackle and right guard. But were you surprised by that move? And what are your overall thoughts on the shakeup of the offensive line?
16: I was a little – excuse me. Pardon me.
14: You got choked up about it. Your boy Keelan Rutledge gets moved. It brings you to tears.
16: Glass eater.
14: He is a glass eater.
16: You know what? I'm not surprised to see – Rutledge move out of center to guard. I guess I'm surprised that Wyatt Teller couldn't hold down a guard position. I mean, I was kind of assuming that that's what he was going to come over here for and he was going to take that starting position. But we all know what D'Amico says. You know, I'm going to put the best five out there. So these last five were, I think that's what they were throwing out in the first unit during training camp the last like 3 days. And then obviously during the second preseason game. So On paper, it looks like this is the five that's moving forward. And, I mean, on paper, it looks better than last year. But, again, they're still moving guys around that aren't in their normal position. So we'll just have to see how it goes. But I think Rutledge, no matter what, he's going to be a beast if it's

0: looks good. And finally, they showed like a wide shot from behind the quarterback. He's like, oh, that's not Keelan Ruffin.
1: Yeah. I even, the first time he mentioned it, I was like, no, that, is he not wearing 66? Like, yeah. I literally went to the roster to be like, no, he wears 66. He's playing left guard. But yeah, I, my takeaway is that it's more of a, it's more of a Wyatt Teller story as far as, you know, why Rutledge has been, spending a lot of time at center and then in the first preseason game is playing left guard. I don't think that's a reflection on Keelan Rutledge's ability at center. I think it's more of Wyatt Teller at guard and ultimately Evan Brown being, you know, probably on the whole, even though it's a different position, you know, he's getting judged at center and Teller's getting judged at left guard. But to me, it tells me that Evan Brown's been better than Wyatt Teller in training camp so far.
0: Yeah, because one of the ways you could have taken it was – before we knew how Wyatt Teller would be used in that preseason game against the Raiders, you could have took it as, well, Wyatt Teller's such a veteran. He's, you know, three-time Pro Bowler. He just doesn't need the reps. Exactly. So let's see Keelan Rutledge at left guard so we could get a look at the rookie at two different positions. But then when Wyatt Teller came in with the second unit, it's like, well, that doesn't match up. Because if what I was hoping was true, he just wouldn't play at all in the preseason game. So I think it's clearly a sign that Wyatt Teller – they probably gave him up to, you know, the beginning of this last week to look like the guy they thought they were getting. They realized he wasn't going to get there, and so now they're making the move with time for the guys to, you know, we always hear with offensive line, like there's a five fingers working as a fist, right? There needs to be chemistry and cohesion with the group, so they need time to come together. And I think I kind of lean towards this game that this is the group because, like, they do have one preseason game remaining against the Panthers. There'll be a joint practice with the Panthers in Carolina as well. But there really isn't much left as far as data points to, like, look at as a reason why he would change it. So, I mean, D'Amico Ryans was on the record after the game saying, like, we felt at this time this is our best group. We'll continue evaluating. We're just going to put the best five out there. All the coach speak you would expect. But he definitely said, like, this is our best group now. And I don't see what would change that between now and Buffalo in week one, just because there's not a lot left of the preseason in training camp.
2: Yeah, I don't see much changing either, especially since the third preseason game is almost just like another tryout.
0: Yeah, like, will they even play?
2: Yeah.
0: I don't think the first line will even play.
2: Yeah.
0: Stroud won't play.
2: So, I mean, yeah, we'll probably see Teller, but that tells you everything you need to know.
0: Yeah, if all the starters are out and Teller's in, then the die has been cast.
1: Yeah, and, you know, taking away, because we got into this yesterday, where it's like a little, it's not as bad as like the Kenyon Green, Blake Fisher misses for Nick Caserio, but it is more in the Cam Robinson mode of free agent acquisition. You think he's going to be the starter and end up being a miss that we see the Texans investing in the offensive line and just missing on that. I think if you take away the idea of like the sunk cost of you give this guy this contract, whatever, I do think it's not bad that he's the backup, you know, like he is at least like an experienced backup. Now you still hope that nothing happens to obviously Keelan Rutledge or Evan Brown to where they need to go past the best five that are out there. But if they have to, like it being Wyatt Teller as opposed to, you know, some random jabroni, like that is a little bit of like, okay, if he has to come in week six or something, I'm not like of scared for CJ Stroud's life.
0: Yeah, it's definitely possible that the upside of this is depth. You mentioned Wyatt Teller, Braden Smith too. Like, I don't necessarily think Braden Smith is washed. Like, Wyatt Teller could be washed because of his age. But yeah, you might end up with more depth as a result of this. And I know you and I yesterday, Sean, were kind of talked like, man, you know, you miss on Cam Robinson, waste $11 million last year. Obviously, Wyatt Teller.
1: It's like $20 million between the two of them, right? Between Braden and Teller.
0: 36 overall. Yeah, because it was 2 years 20 and 2 years 16. Yeah.
1: I meant this year. Yeah.
0: This year versus overall. But the way I've come to look at it since then is like, you know what? They may have wasted money, but given Caserio's track record with offensive linemen, just to throw as many darts at the wall, maybe you may waste a few million. Okay, but at least you've got five offensive linemen that you think can protect CJ Stroud before you possibly pay him, if Branham's listening, $70 million.
1: Well, I've heard $70
0: million. I heard $70 million.
2: And like, I think another upside you could like kind of take away or try and pull out of this situation is that with Teller not getting the starting position, I mean, I guess that's unfortunate because you brought him over for that. But that could also mean that Rutledge is just playing

0: just beat him up.
1: Like above where they thought that he would be, that it's not even Teller playing bad. It's just Rutledge playing really good. So the fact that you have Wyatt Teller backing up this rookie.
0: Only problem in that is Evan Brown.
1: True.
0: Yeah. And I think it really tells you Evan Brown has played more better than Wyatt Teller.
1: Yes. Well, or just true, but also Evan Brown.
0: Which could be still a good thing. You could still make the same point with Evan Brown. Well, he's just way better than we thought. Well,
1: and
0: but
1: I think Evan Brown has like double digit starts at center in his past. I don't know, but I haven't looked. So I don't know if Wyatt Teller's ever played the center position.
0: No, he's been a right guard. He was a right guard.
1: But I know Evan has at least played center before. So I guess they're more comfortable with him at that position, but
2: yeah, and clicking Rutledge into left guard to me, like it does raise, I guess, the expectation or like the hope level for Keelan Rutledge walking into the NFL and making immediate impact. Because we talked about for the last couple months of like, well, he's playing a position he's never played before and learning on the fly playing center.
0: Having flashbacks.
2: Yes. Well, now if he's just playing left guard. You drafted a left guard. Right. You know, you drafted a first round left guard. And
0: you don't have to worry about him making all protection calls.
2: And all the positives that you see in Keelan Rutledge, whether it's the tape or even the flashes that you get in training camp reports, you're like, okay, I can buy into this with him being left guard.
0: Yeah, for sure. All right, let's on the other side of the break, let's talk about the additions the Texans made to the wide receiver room. Jaden Higgins, obviously, we know early in the week tore his ACL, and they've since signed a couple veterans in Sterling Shepard and Zay Jones. Did they do enough? Do they need to do more for the wide receiver room? And we'll also touch on that $70 million that Branham threw out as a take and got taken as a report by nearly everybody in sports media. It may not be as crazy as we think. I'll explain on the other side of the break. ESPN Radio 97.5, you want to weigh in, hit us up on the HRP listener line, 713-780-377.
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2: Definitely on YouTube.
0: Definitely on YouTube, yeah. We may be experiencing an issue on air, which...
1: Definitely.
0: If you're hearing this, then you're not listening on air, I guess.
2: Exactly.
0: Or that's if you are... tell us because then we could stop stressing about
2: it. That's always the thing where it always blows my mind when people are like, if you can't hear us on radio, well, if you can't hear us on radio, you are not listening on radio, right?
0: Right.
2: Like,
0: I'm
2: always like, what are you? Oh, okay. Pet peeve over. Radio pet peeve, no one cares about over.
0: I also love when people promote services that if you're watching, you would already have it.
2: Like
0: subscribe now to whatever streaming service. Like, well, I already have it. Like, clearly I'm watching it right now. Anyway, so welcome back in the bullpen. Brian McDonald, Cam Smith, Sean Mapes, and John Belmer back with us here. Going until 11 o'clock, of course, or no. Going until 11 o'clock, 10:30, Mount Rushmore plus one. I think I typed out on the show tweet, 11:30, Mount Rushmore one plus one. But whatever, it's Saturday. They'll figure it out.
2: Paste issue,
0: I just typed it in. It wasn't even, I can't even blame that. But let's talk about the Houston Texans and what they've done to.
2: You did lie.
0: I did lie.
1: You did lie.
0: It says 11:30. Damn it.
2: I will retweet this to spread.
0: Spread false information. Well, we're doing that at the station now. That is the thing we do. We spread false information.
2: I hope it's as it spreads as far as
0: Branham's tweet.
2: Jeremy Branham.
0: I don't know if Polymarket and Yahoo Sports will pick it up or Sam Monson from PFF.
2: I think I can get Monson.
0: You think you get Monson? All right. We'll talk about that here in a little bit. Let's talk about the what they've done at wide receiver. Of course, the unfortunate news early in the week. Sean and I were on air at the time. We were just about to have to force ourselves into talking Astros, and Jaden Higgins bailed us out by tearing his ACL.
1: Oh, that's the injury you were referring to.
0: Yeah, what other injury will we be talking about?
1: The one that you made fun of me for as soon as I walked into the studio last night.
0: I'm not going to bring up Chargers centers right now. It's segment two, Cam. We're not talking Chargers centers.
2: Tough break for Biotis.
0: Yeah. Just it's all right. You got at least another couple of weeks with Sean Slater before he goes down.
1: The odd thing is I'm pretty sure that the Higgins injury happened the Tuesday I was there, but I don't.
0: Well, he walked off under his own power, hey, he walked off his own power. He should be all right.
1: It was very deceptive. There was like no news or visuals of anything of that happened. So that's why I was like,
0: anyone knew the severity.
1: Yeah, that's why I was like, wait, what?
2: Yeah.
0: But since then, because we saw that preseason game, Hutch, who, if they had to play a game tomorrow, would be they did this on Thursday. He is the outside. He is the outside starting receiver opposite of Nico Collins. Like, Tank Dell's not ready to go. Jalen Knoll's not ready to go. Plus, he'd be a slot receiver anyway. Like, the second outside receiver right now is Xavier Hutchinson. And the best thing I can say about him as a receiver is he's a good blocker. And even then, he blew a block against the Raiders where he was lined up in the slot and a guy crossed his face and made a tackle for loss on Woody Marks. So I am extremely out on the idea of going into this season.
2: Really?
0: They have Super Bowl. I know it's a bull take. I'm on the limb here.
2: What about on fantasy? You drafting him in fantasy?
0: No, not drafting for fantasy. But to rectify the situation, they made two moves, Sean. They signed Zay Jones and Sterling Shepard. Your immediate thoughts. Problem solved?
2: No. I'll say not problem solved.
0: Not problem solved. Damn. Not problem solved.
2: No. I mean, it helps.
0: I was hopeful.
2: They are bodies.
0: I think that's really full stop. They're bodies.
2: To me, it's like when Graham Mertz tore his ACL, and it's like Brett Rippin. It's like, thoughts on Brett Rippin? No. I will not watch him play the third quarter of the preseason game.
0: I didn't watch it.
2: Apparently, it didn't go well, because I did not know that they lost the preseason game until we were on air the next day.
1: It did not go well.
2: I was completely unaware that they were.
0: Yeah, when I turned off the TV, it was 20-3, and I woke up the next morning just to look at the box score. I was like, oh. Okay.
1: I watched the entirety of that game.
0: Why?
1: I was
0: You got money on it?
1: No, I was at a sports bar visiting a friend, and I was just kind of like, oh.
2: Oh, okay. But you're like passively
0: watching it.
1: Yeah. I mean, there was like four of us in the bar.
2: You were like,
1: frippin'
2: just Mr. Reed. but yeah, that to me is what it's interesting because Sterling Shepard, for most of his career, has been a slot receiver.
0: Right.
2: So that falls into the level, you know, like we're talking about with Knoll, where even if Knoll gets healthy, he's not actually.
0: That feels more like a Knoll's not going to be ready than it is we don't want Hutch starting on the outside.
2: Exactly. So Zay Jones, I'm sure, like, he is an NFL receiver, or is he an NFL receiver?
0: I don't know if he is anymore.
2: Okay. He has been an NFL receiver.
0: Oh, Johnny's missed those Mount Rushmore plus ones. Yeah. I've done 2 weeks of NFL quarterbacks who aren't NFL quarterbacks.
10: Which is my Mount Rushmore. Oh, there's a lot of those. Just, yeah. Oh, yeah.
0: Oh, see? Okay. So you, Johnny's with me. See? It makes sense, Sean. I don't care that they're playing the NFL. You watch that guy play, like, that's not an NFL quarterback.
2: It's just not the way to describe it.
0: Sean's been very triggered by this, Johnny. He's been very triggered.
2: He is an NFL quarterback.
0: No,
2: he is in the NFL.
0: He's not.
2: Playing quarterback.
0: Graham Mertz, not NFL quarterback. Well, Brett Rippin, not an NFL quarterback.
10: They may put on an NFL jersey, but they got XFL talent.
0: Yeah.
10: Okay.
0: See, Graham Mertz.
1: Graham Mertz, thank you. That was a good comparison.
2: Is sitting somewhere with his leg elevated.
0: Yeah. Been there.
2: And he has to hear this him getting chirped by Brian McDonald.
0: I tore my ACL too, in a far less athletic.
10: Graham Mertz deserves that.
2: How'd you tear your ACL?
0: In a mosh pit at a concert.
2: I think that's slight.
1: What concert?
2: That's in the same ballpark.
0: That's where the story gets worse, but I don't wish to
2: share.
0: Oh,
2: what concert?
1: Insane Clown Posse.
0: A high school battle of the bands when I was in high school.
1: Oh.
2: When you were in high school, that's
0: yeah, yeah, yeah.
2: That actually helps the story.
0: It does, but it also.
2: If you would have said, like, I don't know.
1: Were you carrying a
2: rapt or something?
1: Were you carrying a trombone or?
0: No.
1: Were you not in the band?
0: No. Are you being serious right now?
1: I don't know, man. I didn't know
10: I don't
1: you in
10: think
1: high
10: it was
1: school.
10: That kind of band.
0: No, it was actual like rock bands.
2: Yeah, like like marching bands don't have mosh pits, Cam.
1: Maybe
0: awesome.
1: That's why
0: I asked if he was serious. Welcome to the show, Cam Smith.
2: You said maybe. No, they don't. No, they don't. Not maybe.
0: Marching bands have never had a mosh pit, Cam. I could guarantee you that. I was in both.
1: Whoa, marching bands can create a mosh pit.
0: No, they cannot.
1: What?
2: You're sitting in bleachers at a high school football game.
0: There's never been a mosh pit. They may march on the field, but that is not a mosh pit.
10: Does your school have a band?
0: Into each other.
2: The football players
1: the
2: might
1: marching
2: be tackling each
1: incite,
2: other. That is not a mosh pit.
1: The marching band can incite a musical riot.
0: I've never seen that happen. And I was in marching band in high school. I never saw that happen.
2: Like the sirens from the Odyssey? Like, what are you talking about?
1: Great movie, by the way.
2: Thank you.
0: Thank you.
10: Cam, do y'all have a band at your school that you teach at?
1: What?
10: Do you have a band at the school that
0: you
10: teach at?
0: I left. Elementary.
10: Oh, okay.
1: Wait, yeah, I'm not there anymore.
0: You quit?
1: We parted ways.
0: Oh, that's new. That's recent, isn't it?
1: Yeah, last Friday was my last day there.
0: Oh, okay. Sorry? Congratulations?
1: I mean,
0: I don't know which way this went.
1: It took me by surprise, but also not took me by surprise.
0: All right, well, we could talk about that off air. We don't have to air out your business. But let's get back to the Texans.
2: Is
0: Zay
2: Jones
0: going to
2: replace you?
1: I don't know
0: if he could.
2: Sterling Shepard?
0: It's going to take a lot to fill those shoes. Of
1: I would
0: Smith.
1: Be irked because the whole thing was affordability. So it's like, well, hey, are you saying that I'm more valuable technically than Zay Jones? Okay.
0: I would say so. I would say you are because
1: thank you.
0: last season, Zay Jones is 31, 12 catches for 183 yards. That's what the Texans are dealing with them.
1: That's pretty good.
0: His last
1: games.
0: Productive season was in 2022 with the Jags, where he was actually really good, 82 for 823, but that was 2022. Never had a 1,000-yard season. You could say the same thing for Sterling Shepard, also never had a 1,000-yard season. But even though he's 2 years older than Zay Jones, I think he's had more production recently. Like, he's still been over 300 yards, close to 400 last year. Like, I think there's a little bit left with Sterling Shepard, but to Sean's point, like, he's a slot. Like, he doesn't fix the Xavier Hutchinson is not a starting outside receiver problem. So, I don't know. These are two guys I could see not even making the team when they actually cut down to the 53. So, I see this problem as completely, really unaddressed at this point. I don't see it as solved.
2: Yeah, yeah. To me, that's why it does feel like the Brett Rippin situation of, like, you just kind of need wide receivers to get through training camp. Or just like you need a third-string quarterback just to, like, throw enough footballs to, you know, evaluate everyone else. Like, you just need the body of a person that can imitate an NFL quarterback or an NFL wide receiver. I'm not saying they have to be NFL wide receivers or.
0: Oh, maybe that's a future Mount Rushmore plus one.
2: But I agree that you're still on either trade watch or cut watch, I would say.
0: Oh, yeah. Definitely so. All right.
1: May I throw out something?
0: Yeah, go ahead.
1: Please don't yell at me since I'm bringing up my team.
2: Quinn Johnson. But,
1: thank you.
2: Is that who you're
0: going to? I would actually like Quinn Johnson, but why in the world would the Chargers trade him?
1: Well, one, he's last year on his contract. They're not going to re-sign him. Two, I think they're trying to incorporate Trey Harris more into the offense.
0: Who didn't do much as a rookie. You sure they think he's ready?
1: I mean, my whole thing is I feel strongly that they're not going to bring QJ back, so you might as well get something for him. And I think that that's exactly the role that he could fill on the Texans. Sure,
0: but like if, okay, like to play this out, like what would the Texans offer for B for Quentin Johnson? Like at the very most a third, and probably that feels optimistic. Probably like a fourth. Yeah, maybe in a fifth. And to the Chargers side of that, he's still a starter on the team. He's still a guy that would get production, even if he is going into what would be his last season. Like I don't think a team with that thinks they're a playoff team because they have been the last 2 years – and thinks they could probably even go further than that, why would they trade a starter to only get back like a fourth or fifth round pick?
1: I mean, I definitely don't
0: I just don't see why the Chargers would take that on. Like, lose production and have a return in a season they hope to go to a Super Bowl and get a fifth round pick back.
1: I think because they feel more probably more comfortable that Mike McDaniels can maneuver around not having QJ. I mean, if Amarian stays healthy, that's going to be a big plus. But yeah, I mean, and I don't think a fifth round would ever happen because, I mean, wasn't it like 2 years ago when the Texans were trading or trying to trade Keenan Allen to like the Texans, and the Texans were willing to give up like a fourth round pick?
0: Well, Keenan Allen went to the Bears for a fourth.
1: Yeah, but like they were, it was like
2: the same,
1: were
2: in the mix.
1: The same thing was being like all like thrown out to like the Texans. So like I don't think QJ. I think
0: a third is the absolute highest, but it's probably like a fourth.
1: Yeah, which I
0: just don't see why the Chargers would get rid of someone they need this season for a fourth round pick.
2: I think it's something where, as a Chargers fan, you're more like, get this guy off my team than the actual team.
1: That is probably 70-30.
2: I think QJ has a lower opinion.
0: Lower Q rating?
2: Yes, I was trying to avoid that.
0: You're welcome.
2: I was trying.
0: That's why my name is in the intro.
2: I thought of that. Thought it sounded terrible and didn't say it. I'm glad you said it.
0: It fits better with me.
2: But I'm sure the opinion of QJ at the Chargers watch parties are lower than what they think at whatever their headquarters is.
1: Who knows?
2: Carson?
0: Chargers Boulevard?
2: Yeah.
0: Where are they located? I can't.
1: I don't know.
0: You don't know?
2: No. SoFi?
0: SoFi? SoFi Boulevard?
1: No, Inglewood?
0: Up to no good?
2: SoFi is in Inglewood.
0: All right, let's talk some
1: Inglewood.
0: I was setting you up for that. It took you a second there. There's a little bit of a delay here. Got the 8-second delay, like for the dumb button there.
1: I was mentally dumped.
0: 713-780-3776. The bullpen, Brian, Sean, and Cam, John behind the glass. When we get back, let's talk about this Branham thing. Have some fun with it. And maybe ask the question if the CJ... 70 million, definitely north of 60, is as crazy as we thought it was the other day. That one, the bullpen returns. ESPN Radio.
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0: No Sean Mapes, except Sean Mapes is with us as well. Brian McDonald, Cam Smith, Sean Mapes, and already, John Bellmer with you here on The Bullpen today.
2: I already did the work of waking up and driving over here. But otherwise, I would storm out of
0: here. I mean, I think
2: you'd
0: be justified if you just went home. I mean, I don't want you to, but I would understand if you just were like, well, I'm
2: again,
0: not on the show today.
2: I did all the trouble of being here.
0: Yeah. Opinion. You also don't live that far away. So.
2: Yeah. I could go back and come drive there and back. And
0: it could still be back for hour two.
2: Yeah. Really.
0: Easily. All right. Welcome back in the show. So maybe we'll make this the trivia question here for listener party tickets. If you're listening right now, hopefully the signal is good. We've heard some reports that it might be a little shaky. 713-780-3776. Which ESPN 97.5 host caused the firestorm of CJ Stroud wants $70 million? If you know the answer to that, which ESPN 97.5 host caused the internet to burst into flames because they took his tweet as an opinion or as a report that CJ Stroud wants $70 million? Call in, tell John Bellmer that name. HRMP Listener Line, 713-780-3776. And you got a pair of tickets to the ESPN 97.5 Listener Party. Yeah, first caller. Especially with the signal maybe not being great. We're not going to be we're not going to do caller number nine. We're not doing that today.
2: No, never mind.
0: What? Do you want to throw out a number?
1: Caller 200.
0: No, Cam. Were you psychotic?
1: Well, that's what happened to me when I was an intern.
0: Really? Someone did caller 200 on you?
10: So you tried to do that to me?
1: Yeah. Good old Dave,
2: I mean, you can't just
1: Dave
2: go
1: Tepper.
2: You can't
0: really?
2: Just go, your caller 198, your caller 197. Yeah. That's
1: no,
2: what I would do.
1: They were recording me the entire time. I had to do every single number.
0: Oh, really?
1: Michael Carroll was a witness.
0: Oh, really?
1: He was chuckling
0: Scott.
1: In the back.
0: That's funny. No, like, there's been other times, not here, but other stations where, like, caller 25, first guy I pick up, caller 18, caller 19.
1: Yeah.
0: Like,
1: yeah.
0: I'm not doing this. All right, buddy. Yeah, if you know that name, 713-780-3776, who set the internet on fire with the CJ Stroud wants $70 million
2: report?
0: Rumors, and you got a pair of tickets to the ESPN 97.5 Listener Party coming up this Friday. So, Branham sent out a tweet. It was a quote tweet of Will Kunkel, who was responding to an Adam Schefter report, if we're trying to follow the Russian nesting doll of what caused all this. And because the report from Adam Schefter was CJ Stroud and the Texans are far apart, which I always believed the case. We talked about on this show, like the whole idea that came out at the beginning of training camp that like serious talks are happening. It's like, no, they're not. Like they would have done it by now. Like we've seen the track record of this team. They've re-signed everybody. They re-signed them early. So it comes out that is in fact true. They're far apart. Will Kunkel quote tweets that. Jeremy Branham quote tweets him with the team wants CJ Stroud at 50 to 55 million. CJ Stroud wants 70 million. And then the entire internet takes that as a report with sources and not just an opinion because they don't know his game. We had Sam Monson from Pro Football Focus. Polymarket picked it up. Yahoo Sports picked it up.
2: Can we come up with something where they basically got ball sacked, but they got Branhamed?
0: They got Branham sacked?
2: I thought of that, and I was like, eh.
17: It's by design, because everybody keeps grabbing my balls.
0: That's true.
2: Maybe they did get Branham sacked.
0: Maybe they did get Branham sacked.
2: Branham baited? I don't know.
0: Dragged his Branhams across their face.
2: Yeah. they got...
0: That tickled Cam. Hey, no one can hear us right now. It's fine. The only people that can hear us right now are the internet, who all still believe CJ Stroud wants $70 million. So you gonna be all right? You gonna be all right, Cam?
1: Yeah, I'm good.
0: So sports. That's what we're talking about. So like what I've come to realize, like obviously we all know, if you know the game of Branham and you just, you know, have two brain cells to rub together, that CJ Stroud, there's no credible source that says he's demanding $70 million. Of course, he probably wants $70 million, but we have no way of knowing if
2: the Texans offered him $70 million.
0: He would take it.
2: I think he would take it.
0: He would take it.
2: I think.
0: But like, we've spent a lot of this offseason talking about like, well, like he can't ask for, you know, $55 million, being that group with Josh Allen and Joe Burrow, And you gonna be all right, Cam?
1: I don't know why I found that so funny.
2: For people who don't know, Cam has just been laughing.
0: He's just been laughing nonstop. He turns off his microphone.
2: It like comes in waves.
0: It comes in waves.
1: It's just
2: Are you picturing it?
1: Kind of.
0: Are you picturing him using that terminology?
1: I just pictured just somebody laying on the ground and Jeremy.
0: No,
1: just
0: no.
2: Sam Monson laying on the ground.
0: Edit. Okay. So, like, what I've come to realize in the CJ Stroud conversation is that, like, we get caught up on, you know, $55 million that Josh Allen and I think Lamar Jackson's at 53. He's like, he can't get paid that. Like, that's yeah, crazy. Why would you pay CJ Stroud more than, like, three of the last four MVPs, which is a fine take on its own. But what I've come to realize is that, like, agents in particular don't look at it as this quarterback got 55, my guy gets 56. It's he got this percentage of the cap. Cap goes up. I want the same percentage, which then makes the money, obviously, even more. Like, when that whole group of quarterbacks got $55 million, they were getting on it. They were getting it in a salary cap that was, you know, $30, $40 million than it less is right now. Like, and so when you look at the, like, the percentage of the cap these quarterbacks are getting paid, right now Joe Burrow leads the way at 24.4%. I promise not to bury you numbers. You got a group of quarterbacks at 23, including Dak, Herbert, and Lamar, and then Hurts and Watson are just over 22%. So, like, I don't think Mulugeta, C.J. Stroud's agent, would take a deal with a percentage of the cap less than what Deshaun Watson got. Just behind Deshaun Watson is Trevor Lawrence. Like, I think he can credibly go into the office of Nick Caserio and say, I want slightly more than Deshaun Watson got. My guy has earned that, right? So Deshaun Watson is getting 22.09% of the cap. But obviously, that was 4 or 5 years ago, much lower cap. So if you gave C.J. Stroud 22.1% of this year's cap, which is $301 million, it'd be $66.5 million.
2: Yeah.
0: So I don't think the $70 million will happen. I don't obviously think that he's asked for that. But the idea of him getting north of the group at 55, even north of Dak, because even on the conservative end, if you bump Stroud all the way down to 20% of the cap, which would sandwich him between Josh Allen and Jared Goff, that would still be 60.2. He would still be north of Dak. He would still be the second highest paid quarterback in the league. And there's obviously the ticking time bomb here with guys like Caleb Williams and Drake May, possibly Bo Nix, Jaden Daniels, who might actually go out there and get 70. Yeah. So I don't think it's crazy if the Texans are motivated to get a deal done now to pay him north of Dak at $60
2: million. Yeah, and I mean, you're saying Josh Allen and who's the other guy?
0: Jared Goff. They're right at 20%.
2: Yeah, I mean, Trevor Lawrence got 55. And Trevor Lawrence and C.J. Stroud are much closer in the whatever quarter.
0: And Lawrence is a higher percentage of the cap than Allen and Goff.
2: Yeah, and so it's like you can credibly be like, give me the, you know, 2027 version, because I don't think he's getting signed the next whatever.
0: No, I don't either. 4 weeks. I think it goes into next year.
2: But you give me the Jared Goff or the Trevor Lawrence, Tua Tagovailoa, don't ask how that went. give me those contracts, and, you know, you do the whatever. It's like 24%. That's 66 or whatever million dollars. Yeah. So it's like you can credibly ask for a lot of money, because that's something we've talked about where, you know, if he gets the Bo Nix, gets hurt on the last play of the game before he ever plays a playoff snap, he probably just does get this contract already. Like, he has, like,
0: probably
2: in that alternate universe, like, he has this money already guaranteed to him. So I think he can, like, credibly ask for that, given that he doesn't, you know, completely mentally implode again this season.
0: Yeah, I'm sure hearing those numbers, Cam, probably comes with some sticker shock of, like,
2: yeah,
0: my goodness, like, he could credibly ask for the second most or the second highest contract of any quarterback.
2: He's no Justin Herbert.
0: Herbert, I believe, is third.
2: He's right up there.
0: He's either second or third right now in percentage of the cap. So, and it obviously comes with some sticker shock that he could credibly ask for $66 million, and it's not crazy because, again, if you're basing it upon not the total dollar but the percentage of the cap, like, that 66.5 would put him between Watson and Trevor Lawrence. Like, how could Mulugeta not claim that his client, even coming off a poor postseason, deserves more than Deshaun Watson? So there's some sticker shock there, but what is your overall thought on like just the math of what C.J. Stroud could ask for in the negotiations going on, and kind of the timeline with the quarterback market potentially getting blown up next year with Drake May, Caleb Williams, and company coming out and possibly getting 70.
1: Yeah, I mean, when you factor in like the percentages, I guess it makes you think a little differently, because it's like what Sean was saying, like he could realistically like have a reason to like ask for that money. But I think it's one of those things where with each year with the cap going up, like it's going to look crazy the amount that if he gets $65 million compared to these other guys. But then, you know, next year when the four names that we mentioned get contract extensions, yeah, they're going to get more money. So then it's going to like bring the crazy amount that CJ's getting kind of back down to like earth.
2: What they need is they need a who's the, because those Bijan got signed, Jahmyr Gibbs got signed. Who's the other running back that got signed?
0: Jonathan Taylor.
2: They need that level of like that, you know, where the contracts get announced that close together. So CJ Stroud's getting whatever, $65 million a year, and then that is going to shock some people. But you need 24 hours later, Caleb Williams got 75.
0: Drake May got 74.
2: You need that.
0: Jaden Daniels got 74.5.
2: To immediately like reset everyone's, mental. Yeah, I mean, I'm sure, I would assume Stroud gets done first just because you said race against the clock. Like that would be the race against the clock.
0: But if you're Mulligetta, aren't you fighting against that?
2: Yeah, no, for sure.
0: That's why
2: it's like the Gibbs.
0: It's going to be an interesting
2: thing.
0: Game of chicken.
2: Yeah, because like the Texans, you could say the same thing for Bijan's agents. Like, why don't you wait? You know, wait until Gibbs signs.
0: It's
2: and
0: a game
2: then
0: of chicken. Like, are you willing to wait or just take $1 million less?
2: Yeah, and I think Stroud like ultimately like just isn't swimming in those waters, so it is easier for Mulligetta to take the. Take the first deal.
0: Yeah, for sure.
2: Not the first deal that gets offered.
0: Other side of the break, let's talk about some NFL news. Guys getting hurt, some preseason action as well. That one, the bullpen returns, ESPN Radio 97.5.
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2: All right, welcome back in the show. Coming up about 40 minutes from now, Mount Rushmore Plus One at 10:30. 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Boys, a lot of injuries in the NFL. Brian McDonald, Sean Mapes, Cam Smith, John Bellmer with you here. Bullpen, ESPN Radio. Tyler Warren, the tight end for the Colts, dealing with a groin injury. That is someone that I've been targeting in drafts quite a bit because I don't like paying the price for Brock Bowers or Trey McBride. I'm perfectly happy to take a Colson Loveland or Tyler Warren, whoever goes later of the two, as my tight end, and then I just don't have to worry about tight end and deal with the week-to-week streaming of tight ends. But it seems like Tyler Warren's week one might be a little bit in danger.
3: Yeah, getting a groin injury at this point. I was almost going to say it like Gary Kubiak there. Growing. But yeah, at this point, it is tough. And yeah, that does definitely not, because what that essentially does, if you do draft him, is that week one, I try to get my business done.
2: I was going to ask you, what is your tight end strategy?
3: I've been getting Loveland a lot. I've been targeting Loveland a lot because I think that Bears offense like really might take a leap. And so everything about the Bears as a whole is screaming. I know that this is a Warren thing. I'm talking about the Bears. You're not used to this.
2: No, I never hear Bears talk when I'm on the radio.
3: Being shoehorned in. I think the Bears are like such a regression candidate. Except that year two in the Ben Johnson offense, there might just be enough of a leap there where that like bridges some of that gap.
2: Yeah, that's true. Like I think with tight ends, like there's such a huge drop off after that top four. Maybe you could say top five if Tucker Kraft or George Kittle is ready to go, and you believe
3: that Kittle thing.
2: Kittle thing is crazy that
3: I'm
2: he
3: still
2: might
3: not
2: be
3: drafting.
2: Ready to go. I'm not going to risk it. He's over 30. It's an Achilles injury they suffered in, I think, January.
3: Yes.
2: So I'm not going to go with that. But Cam, what is your like? Because I'm pretty much draft one of those top four tight ends: McBride, Bowers, Loveland, Warren. Maybe Warren gets bumped down now because of this injury. And if I don't get one of those guys, well, I'm just going to wait to the very end because all those guys are
3: Hunter
2: the same.
3: Henry,
2: but yeah, I'll just wait to get Hunter Henry in the 13th round. But what is your tight end strategy in fantasy right now?
4: I mean, kind of similar to y'all's. If I can't get like McBride or Bowers in like the third round, I'm waiting. The only exception I'll make is like maybe Kyle Pitts in like the seventh.
2: Oh God, you're speaking Sean's language, and I hate it.
4: That's
2: big
4: like
2: Kyle Pitts guy.
4: That's like the only
3: just because you hate it.
2: Yeah, mostly just because I can't stand them.
4: That's probably the only guy that I would go after in like the middle rounds. But other than that, I'm fine with waiting until the 9th, 10th round to get somebody.
2: Too. There's no reason to rush into because the gap between tight end usually tight end 5 and tight end 12, like a point per game, like it's nothing. It's kind of like the old conversation with kickers. If your league is still outdated and has kickers,
4: yeah, I'd rather fill my flex, with somebody, a better receiver, running back, than leap to get to fill that tight end spot.
3: I'd rather draft like my third, maybe even fourth running back.
2: Than some sixth round tight end, sure.
3: Other than Kyle Pitts.
2: All right. So some other injury news, Sean. I know you. I remember you being completely out on this guy at this point, but Giants receiver Malik Nabers, who we all know has, you know, top five talent at the position when he's healthy. He had that knee injury right at the beginning of last year. He's had some setbacks. That's been an up and down recovery. Seems like basically with every player ever in the NFL, everyone always says they're ahead of schedule. It feels like, except for Malik Nabers, he has never been ahead of schedule in this return from the torn ACL. But he apparently sat out the Giants joint practices last week with the Dolphins. And Harbaugh is now saying he needs to take contact before being cleared to play. They're running out of points for him to take contact. Like, I think I'm a full pass on Malik Nabers right now in fantasy.
3: Yeah, I mean, especially, and this might be a little outdated just given the news that I'm looking at. But, I mean, he's still the 13th wide receiver in on Draft Sharks. Like, I mean, would you rather have him or Garrett Wilson?
2: Garrett Wilson.
3: Exactly. And Garrett Wilson is 17th. Like,
2: yeah. I can't see a scenario where I pull the trigger on Malik Neighbors.
3: I'm now just scrolling. Like, I'll take McConkey. I'll take Burden. Well, Burden. Burden's
2: actually, also dealing with some injuries.
3: Odunze.
2: Yeah, I would take Rome.
3: JMO. I might take a ride on the JMO Express.
2: It's a bumpy ride, but.
3: Yes. You know. I just don't know how you can, like you said, everyone's always ahead of schedule, except for this guy who's openly behind schedule. So.
2: Yeah, very, very behind schedule.
3: And got the, now, I'm sure the first surgery was reported as successful surgery.
2: They always are.
3: Although he then had to get two more surgeries after that. So I can't in good faith take this guy.
2: Yeah, same here. Let's move on to one more. This guy wasn't on his own someone I think anyone was going to draft in fantasy unless you're a huge Saints fan. But I think it does have an impact on other players on their roster. The Saints running back Alvin Kamara is reportedly going to be out at least a month with an MCL sprain. Like, no one's drafting Alvin Kamara, but I could see a scenario because of his ability as a receiver. Like, he wasn't going to get a ton of carries, but he could have taken some receiving work from Travis Achane. God, I had to do the mental gymnastics to get Achane out of my mouth. But, like, I think that's a boost up for Travis Achane because there could have been a situation where Kamara, like, just annoyingly enough, split some of the receiving work to reduce Achane's workload. But I think it's stock up for Travis Achane going into the Kellen Moore. I think a lot of people are high on Tyler Shuck. There's a lot there. Hell, you probably throw in Jordan Tyson's injury, him being out. Like, even more work may go to Travis Achane. That's pretty much just him and Chris Olave right now. So I think stock up for Travis Achane.
4: Oh, yeah, 100%. I mean, I'm talking like two rounds higher now.
2: Where would you take him? Let me pull up a list of names here. See, yeah, like who? I off the top of my head, I don't know who where he's going.
3: I guess the offense as a whole should still be good enough with if you believe in Shuck. But it is almost bordering.
2: Really a belief in Kellen Moore.
3: Yeah. I guess that's the positive way to spin that. But
2: so right now he's going between Javonte Williams and Josh Jacobs. Running back 17.
3: I'd take him over Jacobs.
2: I would take him over Jacobs. Yeah. I think I'd take him over Javonte.
3: It's close.
2: He's going two spots behind Breece Hall. Breece Hall or Travis Achane?
4: Probably Achane.
2: I would lean Achane
4: as
2: well.
4: Yeah.
3: Yeah.
2: I think the cutoff is Kyren Williams at running back 14. I would still take Kyren.
4: Yeah.
2: But yeah, I'd move him up a few spots.
3: Is there any runoff till to Kendre Miller or and probably not Kendre Miller, but no. Devin Neal?
2: I don't think so.
3: Okay. So this is more of an Achane now.
2: I think it's a consolidation of, of the work. All right. ESPN Radio 97.5, other side of the break. Let's talk some college football when the bullpen gets back. Brian Kamen.
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2: All right, welcome back into the bullpen. 1 hour to go. Mount Rushmore plus one coming up in 30 minutes. Brian, Cam, Sean, and John with you here. And let's talk some college football, boys. Sean, you pointed out this athletic head coaching tiers in college football that they put out. And I think you and I were both annoyed by the fact that even though they tiered it inside their tiers, they didn't rank them. They just put them alphabetically.
3: Yeah. The coward's way out.
2: Yeah. It was the coward's way out. Like, we give us more data points to talk about here, more things to argue about. But, so the first tier in this athletic coaching, the athletic coaching tiers for college football, I don't have a huge problem. Oh, I don't have any problem with the two names in it. I think there's maybe a slight argument for names left out, but that first tier of coaches from the athletic and college football, Kurt Cignetti and Kirby Smart, any names, Cam or Sean, that stand out for coaches that could be put into tier one along with Kirby and Cignetti?
3: For me, yeah. I think it's those two, and that's it. I don't have anyone else in that tier of, like, to me, that's like truly difference making coaches with no, like, I have no notes. No notes for these guys.
2: Yeah, okay. That would be something to define, like, how you're defining, like, what separates that tier one from tier two.
3: Yeah, I have no, like, yeah, but with them. You know?
2: Okay, well, you're going to have some yeah, but with the name I was going to suggest, so maybe that kind of cuts me off in the knees. But
3: No,
2: I'm still going to say it. But, like,
3: don't be scared to.
2: I think you can make an argument, and I know what the yeah, but's going to be. Well, almost rarely beats Michigan, but I think he can make an argument for Ryan Day.
3: Okay. Yeah. I mean, like,
2: certainly his national title more recent than Kirby Smart. Kirby Smart hasn't had a great run in the playoffs as of late.
3: He hasn't won one since they beat TCU in the second national title. Yeah. But they did go back to back.
2: They did go back to back, which is greater sign than anything Ryan Day has done.
3: And they've won the SEC the last 2 years with, like, teams that, I guess because we're comparing them to the two teams that won back-to-back, two teams that were like, yeah, sure. But they went back-to-back in the SEC, you know? So I think he would probably be three on my list, but I think he would still be top of tier two, not quite there yet. I really wish he would have beat Michigan, like, one other time. You know, like, the year that they won the title.
2: Does
3: they
2: have two in a row.
3: Yes, but the year they won the title, they lost to, like, an absolutely, like, dreadful Davis Warren-led
2: So it's just one in a row, actually. Yeah.
3: Davis Warren led.
2: Wasn't that game like 14-7?
3: I thought it was 10-3 or something.
2: Yeah, it was a bad game.
3: So it's like,
2: and at Ohio State, no less.
3: So that's the yeah, but for me. You know, it's like we're still not that far away from that.
2: That's fair. Cam, anyone that you would argue to move up, or are you fine with the tier one?
4: No, I'm fine. I mean, kind of like with Sean, like, I'd be okay with moving Ryan Day up to the top of tier two, maybe Dan Lanning. And honestly, probably Kyle Whittingham, too, just because
2: he's got to get to a title game before I could put him into.
3: Yeah, I was going to say. Yeah.
2: Like, he's someone that could get there next year. But, yeah, I have no problem with him being stuck in tier two.
4: Well, same
2: now
4: with Kyle Whittingham, because then you go to
2: Yeah, he's at Michigan.
4: And, like, he's done a lot of great work at lower universities with less recruiting.
3: Yeah.
4: And he's had a great career. So I think if Kyle Whittingham can do something in Michigan, he could easily jump into tier one. But yeah, as far as right now, I'm fine with these two.
3: I would think Lanning and Freeman are two that can, and I guess Day, but Freeman and Lanning probably could do the most for themselves.
2: Yeah, they're definitely one season away, I think, from moving into tier one. So the tier two, to list off the rest of the names, we mentioned a couple of them there. But Mario Cristobal at Miami, Kalen DeBoer at Alabama, Ryan Day at Ohio State, Steve Sarkisian at Texas, James Franklin at Virginia Tech. That's an, I think, an interesting one. Like, he just got fired, like, less than a full calendar year ago. Lane Kiffin at LSU, Marcus Freeman at Notre Dame, Dan Lanning at Oregon, Dabo Sweeney at Clemson, and Kyle Whittingham now at Michigan. I think the names that stand out to me as far as, like, are we sure they're tier two? Like, Dabo is really living off past success right now to still include him in tier two. And beyond, like, those titles being a while ago now, he also is, like, the last coach fighting against what is now the new age of college football with NIL and the transfer portal. Like, he's unwilling to adapt to the current age. You throw in on top that it's been, you know, a little while since those titles. And, like, I would not have a problem if Dabo was in the third tier. Because I think right now, current day, Clemson, who's unranked, and last made the playoffs 2 years ago as a 12 seed and got smoked by Texas, I don't think you could make an argument that current day Dabo Sweeney is a tier two coach.
11: I'm with that.
3: Yeah, yeah. In the article, they have like what you were last year, and last year Dabo was still tier one. So I think this just might be like kind of a lagging,
2: a slow drop.
3: Yeah, which, like, for the most part, I am kind of fine with in general of like, hey, especially in like a coaching thing where it's like yeah, like the success is still there, that like it does take a while for you to fully work yourself out of those rankings, but yeah, he and you mentioned James Franklin are the two like kind of eyebrow raises on the bad side, you know, where I am a little bit like I'm not quite sure there with either of them. I think they're kind of both on the like wrong end of maybe their coaching, you know, lifespan. But everyone else I feel like is pretty like clearly tier two, where they're like good coaches, but there is like a something that's keeping me from putting them in tier one, you know, like DeBoer.
2: That was one I was going to bring up, is like, I think DeBoer is a bad season away from being demoted. Kind of like same as like Marcus Freeman is like a good season away from being promoted. I think DeBoer, because of, like, I know he went to a national title game against in Washington,
3: yeah,
2: but as we get further removed from that and he continues to disappoint with 9-win seasons at Alabama, lose to Oklahoma and such, although he did get a win over Georgia last year, like, I think there's a chance he could drop into tier three next year.
3: I don't think that, just because I think Alabama's crazy. And so he's like more likely to, it's like the James Franklin thing where it's like he's more likely to get fired to me.
2: That wouldn't put him into tier three.
3: And I would still think he's a great coach.
2: Okay. Yeah, like, cause I guess he could go somewhere else and win.
3: Yes. Like, I mean, he was rumored to be targeted by Penn State and Michigan this offseason.
2: He might have made the jump. I don't know if it's going to work out there.
3: It's a little bit of like get out before they kick you out kind of situation. Yeah. But yeah, I think DeBoer, like, if he gets fired from Alabama, he'll get an amazing job and probably be awesome there. So he is the one where I think I'm higher than, I guess, consensus on. But, you know, Sarkisian, Kiffin, Cristobal, like, they all have, like some warts on them. But ultimately, it's like, you are getting very high-level success from all three of these guys.
2: So, Cam, in that tier two, anybody stand out to you as someone that maybe doesn't belong or is a season away from moving up or down?
4: I mean, for me, it's Franklin and Dabo. I would have both those guys on tier three right now.
3: Yeah. Yeah, I think that's fair. Whittingham, I think you're right, where it's like just being at Utah for so long.
2: Is Whittingham only in tier two because he took the Michigan job?
3: No. No.
2: Because moving to tier three, like, I think if Clark Lee was the person who took the Michigan job, he and Whittingham would be flipped. Because Clark Lee, in those 2 years of Vanderbilt, I know it's only two seasons, but, nine wins last year? I believe 9 years.
3: No, they were ten, like, ten, two.
2: Yeah, anyway. But, like, I think they were very close. Obviously, they were, like, 16th in nation. They weren't that far away from being in the playoff. Like, I think what Clark Lee has done at Vanderbilt, if he had taken a more high-profile job, let's just say he and Kyle Whittingham flip, I could very easily see Clark Lee winding up as, like, the bottom of tier two.
3: Well, to me,
2: I think there's a little bit of a name on the side of the, or on the jersey going on here.
3: Back
2: of the baseball.
3: Side
2: of
3: the helmet.
2: Side of the helmet, yeah. Well, although, except for Michigan because they don't have the logo.
3: and coaches don't wear helmets.
2: Yeah.
3: Other than that, it's a perfect that, analogy.
2: It's perfect.
3: No, well, to me, it's more, it's Clark Lee. You're looking at 2 years with Kyle Whittingham. You're looking at 20. You know?

0: Meyer as their coach, but it's Urban Meyer was there for 2 years. Kyle Whittingham was there for 20. So I think it's ultimately, like, for me, the track record there.
1: Did he replace Urban Meyer?
0: Yes.
1: Wow. I didn't realize he bridged the gap.
0: Yes. He beat Alabama in a BCS bowl game in 2008.
1: That's right. That's right. Wow. Okay. That's a fair pushback. So moving down to tier three as we round out this conversation, there's certainly, I think, some questionable names and some names that raise eyebrows, like, wow, what a fall from grace. Let's start off with, I think, a fall from grace. Lincoln Riley being in tier three just screams, like, what happened? This guy was, if we had done this, you know, tiers 4 or 5 years ago, like, he's probably tier one.
0: Yeah. Maybe even 2 years. Or maybe not tier one, but like 2 years ago, he's definitely tier two.
1: Yeah, like coming off the Caleb Heisman, he's at least tier two. I mean, what was it, like three Heismans in a row, four Heismans in a row with his quarterbacks? I think obviously Kyler Murray, Baker Mayfield, Caleb Williams, and I think did Jalen Hurts also win a Heisman?
0: He was a finalist.
1: He was a finalist. So like his track record with getting teams not only to a winning record, but putting his quarterbacks either with the Heisman Trophy in their hand or on the podium is like, it's crazy to look at Lincoln Riley and see how far he's fallen. And I mean, USC is a ranked team this year. It's not like he's coaching in obscurity right now, but it's just, it's a little eye popping to see Lincoln Riley's fall.
0: Yeah, I think he's one who's probably like a good season away from being back in the second tier.
1: Probably.
0: But
1: yeah. USC makes the playoffs.
0: But he actually needs to make the playoffs. You know, like he actually needs to, and he is probably the coach with the most like clear, defined, like, you must do this or else you are out of here. And it's,
1: he's on the hot seat, right?
0: Yeah. Yeah. Oh, yeah. If they don't make the playoff, like, I don't know. I don't know if, how they bring him back. So to me, he makes sense in the third tier, but it is like shocking to see him there, like next to, you know, PJ Fleck, John Summerall, you know, like these guys are good coaches, but
1: yeah,
0: Minnesota, and Summerall hasn't coached a game for Florida yet.
1: Definitely,
0: you know?
1: Not with Lincoln Riley's resume. Another name on here that caught my eye, Cam, and I'm going to go to you on this because I know you have some Aggie fans in your family there. I believe your mom is a big Aggies fan. Is that correct?
2: Mom and middle sister went to A&M.
1: So there you go. Like, I think if Mike Elko's Aggies don't score 3 points against Miami, just have a good showing, there's a chance that Elko, having in his year one, obviously he did a lot of good things before A&M as well, but having year one where they're one game out of the playoff, year two where he gets the playoffs with an 11-1 regular season, like, I think if they don't just go out and embarrass himself offensively against Miami, there's a chance he's in tier two. Like, he's definitely, I think, a good season away, going back to the playoffs away from being in tier two. But what do you think of where Mike Elko is ranked?
2: I'm a little surprised that he's not tier two, but I think that out of all the names on tier three, he has the easiest path to jump to tier two.
1: Him or Lincoln Riley.
2: Yeah, for similar things that you were saying. I mean, and the thing too was is the fact they were favored against Miami and then had that poor showing. So he probably would be tier two, even if they had lost and scored more points.
1: Yeah, it was just a good game.
0: Yeah, if they lost 24-17.
2: Yeah. Like he's basically a touchdown away from being tier two.
0: Yeah. No, I agree, and I think I'm looking at the full. I know I'm looking at the full list, but I think that if I needed someone to, like, you know, coach my team today, I think Elko would be the guy off of tier three. You know, like, Kenny Dillingham from Arizona State, and Willie Fritz, funny enough, from U of H.
1: I think Fritz is, like, if Houston makes the playoff this year, which they're a live dog to do that, I mean, Fritz can move. I mean, we know his track record at Tulane and elsewhere where he just seems to always, by year two, get the team to 9 wins. Like, I think Fritz can move up.
0: It's like a baby Whittingham situation.
1: Yeah.
0: Of like,
1: yeah, for sure.
0: U of H isn't Michigan. Sorry, Cougs fans.
1: Whoa, bold statement.
0: But I do think that there's some of that of, he's been so good, but at jobs that, like, realistically, you're not holding against him that he hasn't had these huge nationally relevant teams. I think if even make the Big 12 title game and, like, can push Texas Tech in any serious way, like, that to me is a successful season.
1: Yeah, for sure. I mean, they won 9 games this year, or last year, that is.

0: I mean, look at their schedule. They have to go to Texas Tech, so that's obviously a game where they'll be the underdog and will most likely lose. But I don't see a reason why they couldn't win 10 games of being in, or yeah, win 10 games of being in the playoff conversation. Now it's just a question of how many teams in the Big 12 get in, because you know the SEC and Big 10 are going to get half the field.
1: Yeah, that's why I didn't want to make the playoff.
0: I think they have to win the Big 12 to get in, probably. I don't know if a 10-2 runner-up to Texas Tech is enough, but we'll see. Two more names I want to mention before we get out here on the other side of the break and try to see if my voice can make it through Hype Train on the other side. A couple names who had some past success, but I think maybe could be bumped down a tier to tier four, like Rich Rodriguez at West Virginia. What are we – I mean, are we kidding? Like I would push hard that he should be down a tier. And then
1: put on some Tavon Austin highlights, yeah. Filmer. Put it on this YouTube stream, actually.
0: And then Kirk Ferentz at Iowa, like, all right, have fun going 8-4. Like, I mean, I think
1: Kirk
0: Ferentz, living off past success here.
1: Kirk Ferentz is going to be tier three until he retires.
0: Like, probably. There's people that respect him too much.
1: You just can't, yeah. And he's going to retire, I mean, I assume, in the next 3 years.
0: I'm surprised he hasn't already. Yeah, he's got to be 85. Yeah, he's not actually.
1: When I was thinking of people in tier three that could challenge Elko for who I'd want to coach my team today, Kirk Ferentz did not factor.
0: Oh, really?
1: I read right past this name.
0: You just went right past it? Yeah. I don't blame you there. All right. ESPN Radio 97.5. Again, on the other side of the break, we'll come back with the Hype Train. Don't go anywhere. 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Brian.
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0: 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Brian McDonald, Cam Smith, Sean Mapes, John Belmer behind the glass. Hey, Sean, it is time for the Hype Train because we don't get hype, Sean.
1: We stay hype.
0: That wasn't hype, bro.
12: That was weak.
0: Let's try that one more time. Sean, we don't get hyped.
1: We stay hyped.
0: A little better. All right. First news, Eagles Lane Johnson on what to expect from star running back Saquon Barkley. We'll see the Saquon from 2 years ago. Sean, are you in on Saquon Barkley?
1: Yeah, I think I am in on Saquon Barkley.
13: Thank
1: you.
0: We missed that. Thank
1: I forgot
0: Johnny.
1: The dropped element of this.
0: Yeah, AJ wasn't playing this.
1: Yes, I do. You know, partially there's just more or one less mouth to feed with AJ Brown departing there, and I don't think Mekhi Lemon or who's the
0: Eli Stowers?
1: Eli Stowers. No, they got a free agent.
0: Oh, well, they got Hollywood Brown, and they got.
1: I thought they got like a real guy, not Hollywood Brown. Anyway,
0: there was another guy there too. I forget.
1: Yeah, I don't think that cuts into the increase that Saquon's going to get with, you know, getting a top 10 receiver out of there.
0: Cam, are you in on Saquon Barkley?
12: I am.
13: All aboard!
12: Yeah,
0: I think his rushing yards dropped off by like 900, which just speaks to how crazy his 2024 was. Yeah, but it's just like his drop off is just another bullet point in the evidence that I'm not expecting much from Christian McCaffrey this year. Like
1: workload.
0: Yeah, when they pass that 400 touch threshold, especially when they're getting up there for, you know, a running back, Christian McCaffrey being over 30, like,
1: Saquon's
0: plus
1: like,
0: he's been, I mean, we already almost, I think we already kind of have the evidence with Christian McCaffrey. He's been hurt pretty much all preseason. Like, I'm a full pass on Christian McCaffrey.
1: Oh, McCaffrey, yes. Yeah,
0: I'm fine with Saquon. Yeah, I think the workload's there.
1: Yeah, Dontavian Wicks was the guy.
0: Dontavian Wicks, yeah, trade with the Eagles, or with the Packers, that is.
1: Yeah.
0: All right, next one. Michael DiRocco, athletic reporter for the Jaguars, believes that Parker Washington has established himself as the Jaguars' wide receiver one. Cam, are you fully in on Parker Washington as the target leader for the Jacksonville Jaguars?
12: I'm on board with him being the target leader. I'm not on board with being like, oh, yeah, he's a solidified number one.
0: Well, the report is that he's the Jaguars' number one. You could still say he's not a fantasy one.
12: Yeah, Jags. Okay, so Jags one. Yes, that's the extent of it, though.
1: Is there a drop for a tepid answer? Like, where I'm like, yeah.
12: Yes.
1: Yeah, I'll say I'm not on the hype train.
14: This train is off the tracks.
1: I'm still.
0: What is that from, John? I haven't heard that one. If we played that one before, I haven't heard it.
1: I'm still BTJ Holden.
0: Well, speaking of, hold that thought, Sean. Jaguars' Liam Cohen says Brian Thomas attacking development, extremely intentional with the things he wanted to improve on. So you're on side BTJ.
1: Hype.
13: All aboard!
1: Although I will say that I guess one's coming from a reporter, right? That's DiRocco's a reporter.
0: Yeah, he's their beat writer for The Athletic.
1: And Cohen is the head coach. But hearing, on one hand, Parker Washington has established himself as the number one, and on the other hand, I'm getting coach speak of attacking development and extremely intentional. That isn't not really what I want to hear.
0: No, that's not saying he's actually good now. He's just trying.
1: I would like that flipped. I would like Liam Cohen saying, Brian Thomas is our number one receiver, but I still believe in the upside. And
0: so if you could only draft one Jaguars receiver, because why would you draft multiple?
1: Thomas.
0: You would draft him, Brian Thomas?
1: Because they're all going in around the same range.
0: Cam, who you drafting? Parker Washington or Brian Thomas Jr.?
1: Or Jacoby Myers.
0: Pass. Also pass on Travis Hunter.
1: Obviously. Obviously. Yes, PSA. Unless you're in the ESPN 97.5 Listener League, don't listen to this. Do not draft Travis Hunter this year.
0: Unless you're in the IDP league.
1: Yeah. Oh, yes. But yes. To be a wide receiver, do not draft him.
0: Even if he gets just two touchdowns, huge bonus.
1: Yes.
12: Parker Washington.
0: You're Parker Washington? Yeah. Oh, we got a little house divided over here all season. We'll be following. I'm a Parker Washington guy.
1: Whoa, John.
15: I'll go BTJ.
1: Thank you.
0: He just said that because I said Parker Washington.
1: I know.
0: John
1: I know.
0: Is the hater. Which I like that John's back because he can
1: teammate.
0: Be. I mean, we need the yin to my yang, right? We need that. All
1: and
0: right.
1: I was just searching for an ally.
0: We're just going to go around the office.
1: I was going to go down the hall and ask Lance.
0: See if Lance is here. Is Lance here?
15: I can be bought.
0: I don't know if he's here. You can do that? All right. All right, next item. Dolphins running back Devon Achane ready for expanded role at centerpiece of the offense. We saw earlier this offseason their head coach, Halfley, say he was going to give Achane 40 touches per game, which, no, he won't. But there's obviously been a lot of, like, unsureness about Devon Achane, because obviously he's a super talented back. It's a lot of receiving work, explosive. Like, is there any guy at running back in the league more capable of taking the distance on breakaway? Probably not. Maybe Jahmyr Gibbs, you could argue. But yeah. Despite all that, like, he's attached to what might be the worst offense in football, Sean. So hearing the hype on the level of workload Devon Achane is getting, is that easing some of your concerns? That even maybe he's less efficient, he's just going to get so much work that it evens itself out? But where are you at with Devon Achane? Are you hyped or not hyped?
1: I'm not hyped.
15: Get off this train now.
1: About anything involving the 2026 Miami Dolphins.
0: I have a ticket on DraftKings for Miami Dolphins' fewest win total.
1: Yeah, no, I think
0: although
1: that's a good
0: Cardinals,
1: sign.
0: They weren't the favorite. The Cardinals are the favorite, but
1: yeah,
0: I took the better odds.
1: I mean, he better be the centerpiece of this offense.
0: Who else?
1: God help us.
0: I heard this stat the other day, and I don't know if it's ever happened in the NFL before. They literally don't have a single receiver or tight end being drafted in like regular size leagues right now in fantasy. Regular size leagues are all going as undrafted players.
1: Malik Washington, Tutu Atwell, Jalen Tolbert, Caleb Douglas, Chris Bell, who I kind of like. But
0: yeah, but he's coming off the ACL.
1: Yeah, Greg Dulcich.
0: Nope.
1: Will Kakamerick.
0: Never heard of him.
16: Huh?
1: Sidu Traore.
0: That's not a real person.
1: Terrence Marshall Jr.
0: Good I remember
16: Lord,
0: him
16: how many do they
0: from
16: have?
0: From LSU.
1: Yep. Yeah. Jalen Reagor.
0: No. Oh,
16: oh my God, TCU.
1: Yeah,
16: TCU.
1: Drafted one pick ahead of Justin
0: TCU
1: Jefferson.
0: TCU has had some bust at wide receiver. Remember Josh Doctson? Yeah.
1: I do remember him.
0: Yeah. I think he caught a touchdown against Texas when they were still in the Big 12, unfortunately.
1: Jalen Wright.
0: Yeah, a lot of bums that you're reading off there. Yeah, it's going to be a bad offense in Miami.
1: You know what? Quinn Ewers. We're good. Take the over.
0: Cam, how are you feeling about Devon Achane?
12: I'm on it. I'm on the train.
0: You're on the train?
12: I'm on the train. I think he's going to get run into the ground, but...
1: Yeah, that is the upside. Like,
12: yep.
1: That is the...
0: Next year may suck, but...
1: Yes. Preemptively out on 2027.
12: But all on board this year.
0: All right, one more piece. George Kittle, ahead of schedule. Chance to play in week one, Sean. Are you drafted George Kittle?
1: Hell no.
15: Get off this train now, motherless scum.
1: Yeah, that... That is the right
0: is
1: amount
0: that,
1: of
0: is that, are you looking right in George Kittle's eyes and saying
1: yes,
0: that?
1: Yes, word for word. I would say that to his face. If George Kittle walks in here right now, I am saying that. Yeah, I mean, he tore his Achilles so late last
0: year. In January.
1: Year. Yes, and we saw it with Jason Tatum in basketball, where it's like, yeah, you can make the comeback early, but also what happened to Jason Tatum in the most important game of the Sixers or the Celtics season in Game 7? He couldn't play! Like he pushed himself. They were very smart about it all throughout the regular season. The second they had to start pushing it in the first round of the playoffs, he couldn't finish the series. Playing NFL tight end, in my opinion, way more taxing than playing.
0: Especially since Kittle's one of the few tight ends that blocks.
1: Blocks.
0: Or fantasy tight ends that blocks.
1: Yes. Like, I cannot see how this ends well for George Kittle. Out.
0: So you're out. But if forced to pick between the two guys coming back from season-ending injuries last year, are you more likely to draft... I guess I know the answer, but are you more likely to draft George Kittle or Tucker Kraft?
1: Oh, Kraft.
12: Kraft.
0: What about you, Cam?
12: Yeah, I'm not on George Kittle. I mean, sure, if he's there like in the 10th round or 11th as a backup, sure. But as far as like any promise for him to be a tight end one, nah, definitely not.
15: I'd like to get off now.
12: I was never on.
1: Hop off.
0: I like these drops.
12: I threw my ticket away.
0: They've made it. All right, we might have to do a hype train every week as long as we got John here on the board. All right, other side of the break, when we turn here in the bullpen, it is time for Mount Rushmore Plus One. Brian, Cam, Sean, and John with you here on ESPN 97.5. Mount Rushmore Plus One when we return.
17: 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Bro. Bro. You know it, bro.
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21: Clara, I had something really interesting happen.
22: Tell me about it.
21: I was being interviewed and the guy asked me, of all the collections that you have purchased, which one are you the proudest of?
22: What did you tell him?
21: I told him about that woman who inherited half a dozen guns from her grandfather.
22: Remind me.
21: She sent me an email that I couldn't hardly believe, so I drove a few hours to go see the guns.
22: Are you talking about the lady who was offered $12,000 for the whole collection, but then she wrote to you because she really needed $19,000 to buy a car?
21: That's the one.
22: How much did we pay her?
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5: Welcome in, Houston, to the best part of your weekend. 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And we'll get Sean, Cam, myself, John Belmer, Joe George, Andrew Carlson, Josh Evans, RJ Saunders, and a whole host of others in the Texas Radio Hall of Fame in far less than the 27 years it took those bums, John and Lance.
6: I don't mean to demean the contributions.
7: Shut up, you stupid ass. Shut up, you dummy.
6: I don't mean to, thank you, Lance. Oh. I don't mean to demean the contributions of some of the earlier names you mentioned.
5: Okay, but it sounds like you're about to do so.
6: But at what point do they get, I'm saying externally, forgotten, like lost to the sands of time, you know?
5: Who's the first
6: like
5: to
6: people
5: get lost
6: don't
5: to the...
6: people don't talk about Jerry West as much as they did in 1975 is
5: that's
6: what I'm saying.
5: Okay, so you're saying, and I know he watches sometimes, you're saying RJ Saunders should be written off to the sands
6: not,
5: of time.
6: I'm not saying he should,
5: because he was the should. Earliest
6: you said
5: he was the original, you yes. being RJ
6: yes he was on the original Mount Rushmore plus one, or he did one he of did the first
5: very,
6: three
5: yeah yeah he did the very first one.
6: Yes. No, I'm not saying he should. I'm just saying.
5: It sounds like you're saying he should. No, RJ, if you're watching, I love you. Sean doesn't.
6: I just don't believe in the record keeping.
5: All right. I respect the history.
6: Texas Radio Hall of Fame.
5: I respect the
8: Hater
5: history
8: Sean.
5: Of
8: Hater
5: this
8: Sean.
5: Show. I respect the history of the segment.
6: I mean,
5: Sean just wants to throw everyone to the trash.
6: I don't want
5: history.
6: To. No, I said, will it happen? Unfortunately.
5: I John,
6: they don't live
5: Sean
6: in Texas anymore.
8: So when we all get in, Sean gets an asterisk. He just gets an asterisk
5: yeah,
8: next
5: maybe
8: to his.
5: We don't let Sean
6: I like that
5: to
6: I'm,
5: other people
6: I'm,
5: out.
6: I'm the Kurt Schilling of this. So I'm the one that.
5: Have you ever done a show with a bloody sock?
6: Or been, no, not
8: or
6: a
8: been
6: radio
8: racist.
6: Show.
5: Not a radio show. What'd you say, Johnny?
8: Or been really racist?
5: Or been really racist? Yeah.
6: No.
5: Yeah. I mean, not on there.
6: I haven't.
8: Yeah, that was kind of disrespectful.
5: That was kind of disrespectful. No,
8: calling you the Kurt Schilling of the show.
6: Oh, yes.
5: Oh, yes.
6: That was yes.
5: We had
6: I thought
5: Jason,
6: you said what I...
5: We had the Jason Statham of Houston Sports Radio and Brian McDonald. I was going to give you, because there's an open coming for this. I was going to give you the Vin Diesel of Houston Sports Radio show, but I think you just became the Kurt Schilling
6: of Houston Sports Radio. That cannot be an intro. That cannot do it.
5: Well, you're not even in the intro today.
6: I was going to say... I prefer not being in the intro. This is being the Kurt Schilling.
5: Well, I have to find one for Cam, but Jason Statham, Kurt Schilling, two of the members here of the bullpen.
6: The Paul Walker. Give me the Paul Walker.
5: Oh, we're doing Mount Rushmore Plus One. That's what we're doing. Cam, you haven't said words this segment. Would you like to lead off?
9: Sure.
5: Okay.
9: So, excuse me.
6: Right into the mic, please.
9: My...
5: Well, hey, got Lance at the Hall of Fame coughing right in
6: the
5: front.
6: That is true.
9: I didn't cough. I was clearing my throat.
6: Just as bad.
9: Okay. Well, so, mine is, foods that I can't have, or I feel like the taste completely goes away if one ingredient, like a topping or a sauce, is missing.
6: Okay.
9: Like I cannot.
6: The
5: one ingredient removed and it goes from something you want to something you wouldn't order.
9: Basically,
5: okay.
9: Yes.
6: This right. meal is a microchip.
9: Yes.
6: One grain of sand.
9: Like you said earlier, you, five fingers makes a fist. I
5: need Chris Traeger of Houston Sports Radio. Is that better?
6: I would take literally almost anything than being Kurt Schilling. I said almost anything.
5: Yeah, almost.
9: Almost?
6: I know there's a lot of H-Man talk on the morning show.
5: John Granato dropped the name. We can put that on you if you want.
6: I don't think we can, actually.
5: No, probably not. I don't think Michael Carroll would make that open.
6: What's your list?
9: Oh, yes. Hey, sorry.
6: This,
5: hey, we're going to the top of the
6: We're
5: going to
6: go so long.
5: It's a free for all. Sorry, Astros. We didn't get to any of
9: They'll be okay. First one, a Vietnamese place, specifically pho. If there's no sriracha, I'm not ordering pho.
5: Okay.
9: I have to have.
8: It has to be spicy.
9: I have to have something in there. Mm-hmm. Yeah, I have
5: to
9: have sriracha.
5: Can you replace the sriracha with something else spicy? Or does it have to be specifically sriracha?
9: I mean, I've done it where I've, like, added extra of, like, the little liquidy chili paste. But then it just, like, it makes the broth too, like, greasy and liquidy. Like, at least with sriracha, it thickens it up. And I love sriracha. So.
5: You like it thick?
9: Yes. Yes. I like my bowls thick.
5: Continue.
9: A sandwich with no mayo. Not happening.
8: Oh, yeah.
9: Not happening.
6: You need mayo?
9: I need mayo.
5: You can't have a sandwich. Like, so that include hamburgers?
6: No.
5: Like, specifically, like, deli sandwiches.
9: Deli sandwiches.
5: See, I could go mustard and be fine.
9: Like, if I have sandwich makings at home and no mayo, I'm not making a sandwich.
5: Really? Yeah.
9: I will go to the store to get mayo. See, I'm not a mustard person.
6: Yeah. Huh. I need either mustard or mayo.
5: Same.
6: I prefer mustard, but I can do a light mayo, but I do need something there.
9: Yeah,
5: you definitely got to have something. I would not, like you said, you'd make a trip to the store for it. Like, I would not. I would just like, all right, mustard's fine.
8: So then is Cam the Will Levis of the show?
5: Maybe he is. The Will Levis. There you go. We found his role.
9: I do like mayo. And then like a Euro place or like a Euro bowl. If there's no tzatziki sauce,
5: I'm with you.
9: Nope. This is the one I'm not having.
5: This is the one I'm most with so far.
9: Not happening. Sorry. Yeah.
5: I couldn't eat a Euro without tzatziki.
9: Yeah. Salads. I love salads, but you're a psycho to me if you can eat a dry salad. I have to have.
5: People order without dressing?
9: I've seen people eat salads without dressing.
5: Really?
9: Yeah. And I've also seen the people that get salads and then they get dressing on the side. And then they dip their lettuce.
5: Oh, no, I don't do that.
9: Into
5: part.
9: The
5: I usually get on the side.
9: Into the dressing, but I have to have at least like ranch or something. Yeah. I cannot eat a dry salad.
5: No, that's insane.
9: And then waffles with no syrup. I've seen people
5: also insane.
9: Yeah, I've seen people do it with just butter. I cannot eat a waffle or a pancake if it's there's
5: don't
9: no
5: like
9: syrup.
5: Butter on my pancakes or waffles. I just prefer syrup.
9: I think I almost prefer more butter than syrup, but
5: you
9: I still
5: have to have some.
9: I
5: syrup.
9: Still have to have.
5: You know
9: syrup.
5: What's coming to Chick-fil-A next week?
6: Oh yeah,
5: the chicken waffle sandwich.
9: Yeah, I saw that.
5: I went in
9: a one time deal.
5: I went in yesterday, and they actually had a sample of it, so I got to try like a little small piece of it.
9: Ooh,
5: it's pretty freaking good.
6: Samples?
5: Yeah, they had samples.
9: But it's a one time limited offer, isn't it? Like a 1 day thing.
5: No, I thought it was a seasonal thing because they always do those seasonal things that are around for like 3-4 months. I thought it was seasonal, but
9: well.
5: Doing a s'more shake, so.
9: Oh my god.
5: If you're wanting to be fat, there's a day.
9: But I feel like you can go to Chick-fil-A and get a lot of food and not feel as bad as you would if you got like the equivalent at McDonald's.
5: Oh yeah, that's how I've lost almost 60 pounds. It's because I just eat Chick-fil-A all the time.
9: Hell.
6: The Jared Fogle of
9: oh
6: ESPN
9: my god.
8: No!
5: That
8: one's making the intro for sure.
5: I can't talk.
6: That's
5: for
6: one of the okay. That's one of the things Jared Fogle did.
5: I can't talk. I think John has to go next. Like I can't talk right now.
6: Thelmer,
5: damn it.
8: Yeah, I think yep. HR.
5: I'm just
8: gonna
5: sit over here in shame for a little bit.
9: Yep.
8: To be fair,
5: I deny the allegations.
8: To be fair, you did call him the Curt Schilling of the show.
5: I did.
8: So
5: I deserve the comeback.
6: Turnabout is fair.
5: I deserve the comeback. Filmer, you go next.
8: All right. I don't know if y'all seen this, but in November of this year, we're finally going to get Grand Theft Auto 6.
5: Sean and I are talking about taking vacation days.
6: Did you say you weren't sure if we knew that?
8: Yeah, I wasn't, but I guess.
5: Sean and I are literally considering taking vacation.
8: I guess I should have expected that. But did y'all see what the military is doing for a retention? They call it a retention, like attempt. I don't know if y'all seen this, but apparently if you are at the Fort Stewart in Georgia, you can sign up for a 4-day, like, pass for the weekend dedicated to playing Grand Theft Auto. So, like, if you're stationed there, the requirement for that is, though, you do have to sign a reenlistment for at least 2 to 6 years.
5: Jeez.
8: In order.
5: You gotta give the government two years to play GTA for 4 days?
8: In order to get GTA for 4 days. But, I mean, it might be worth it if you're planning on reenlisting already.
5: Anyway. Yeah.
8: They said dozens of people have already signed up for it. But Grand Theft Auto's coming, and I'm excited. But seeing that story inspired my Mount Rushmore Plus One of, you know, when you're riding around in the car you know, running from the cops or doing whatever you're doing.
9: Yeah, of course.
8: And you turn on the radio. This is my Mount Rushmore Plus
10: Life
8: One.
10: Is GTA.
8: What? No. What'd you say?
6: Don't. Keep going.
8: This is my Mount Rushmore Plus One of sports announcers or people in sports that I want calling my police chases.
5: Oh.
8: Okay. As I go through
5: there's
8: the
5: a,
8: game.
5: There's a nice. Right answer here for number one.
8: There's a right. Well, I'm going to go from five down to one.
5: Okay.
8: Number five, I cheated a little bit because I was doing play-by-play announcers, and this guy's not a play-by-play announcer. But number five is Charles Barkley.
5: Oh,
9: yeah.
8: I want him to tell me how terrible everything that I'm doing in the game is.
6: I mean, I could go for just all the inside the NBA guys just reacting.
8: Oh, for sure. Yeah, like just all of them on a channel. Yeah, I think you kind of nailed that.
6: No, that's all right.
8: Number four, for me is just my favorite guy. Besides he is drunk, I can't think of any, but Kevin Harlan.
5: That was my number one.
8: That was your number one. Okay.
6: No, there's another.
8: There are several other ones
5: he's
8: I think
5: drunk
8: are
5: beating
8: better.
5: His chest.
8: Yes. But I think Kevin Harlan's my favorite guy. And I want to go to like the strip club or something, order a bunch of drinks, get drunk, and then drive around and have
6: with
8: Kevin Harlan
6: with
8: tell
6: Kevin
8: me
6: Harlan.
8: How drunk I am. Yeah. Number three, Mike Breen.
5: Oh, a lot of bang!
8: Yes, I could just imagine. Like,
5: every time you shoot somebody that you shouldn't,
8: a rocket launcher.
6: Slap a guy as you're carjacking him, bang!
8: A rocket launcher at a police helicopter was what I thought.
6: Yeah. Oh, yeah.
5: Bang!
6: Yeah.
8: Number,
5: I want that so bad.
8: Number two, Chris Berman, because I want what's the sound? Not the other one. Maybe I'm mixing them up. But wasn't he the guy that did the whoop? Like,
6: oh yeah, yeah.
8: What sound was it? Yeah, whatever sound it was, whenever people would juke.
5: Yeah,
8: like I want to hear that as I like fly through the highway going back and forth.
6: Yeah.
8: And from Mike, but yes,
10: this is a funny
8: you go.
10: One.
8: You got
5: nobody
8: the sound.
5: Circles the wagons like John Belmer.
8: Hey, I like that. I'm gonna cut that. And then number one, the guy himself, Jeremy Branham. I got him number one.
9: Really?
8: Yeah.
9: I was thinking like Bruce Buffer or something.
8: Here we go. So you're cutting through traffic.
11: He's really good at reading the holes and penetrating through them.
5: It's a pretty good call.
6: That's a good one.
8: There you go.
6: Gus Johnson is incensed that he's left off this.
5: Yeah. Like he literally.
8: he almost.
5: He literally once said about Chris Johnson, former Titans running back, he's got running away from the cop speed.
6: Yeah.
8: Oh, yeah. He's, man.
5: He literally said it.
8: Honorable mention.
5: Yeah. Gus Johnson. I think I would have subbed out Berman for Gus.
6: Yeah, that's tough. I would have subbed out Brandon.
5: I mean a good teammate. All right. My Mount Rushmore plus one. I think continuing the things that annoy Sean, what I say, last couple weeks have been NFL quarterbacks who aren't NFL quarterbacks.
6: Makes no sense.
5: I often describe some players who are timeless as having Wolverine blood.
6: Oh, yeah.
5: And I think Sean always like,
6: not really what that means.
5: What does that mean? I'm sure. What does that mean? So this is my Mount Rushmore plus one.
6: It's the X gene.
5: I know. I'm running with it, though. But I'm just, Mount Rushmore plus one of athletes who have, in fact, Sean, Wolverine blood.
6: Okay.
5: Number one, or first one on the list, Nolan Ryan.
6: Pitched
5: four decades. Dude at 45, I didn't find this out remember this until I looked at this yesterday. At age 45, he had made 27 starts with an ERA under four. At age 45.
9: Yeah.
6: That is great.
5: Wolverine blood. Next on the list, because how could you do this without this guy? Cal Ripken Jr.
6: Yep.
5: Like literally had the record for most consecutive
9: Iron
5: games
9: Man.
5: Played. So how could you have this list without the legend Cal Ripken Jr.? Next on my list of Mount Rushmore plus one of athletes who had Wolverine blood, Derrick Henry. He's timeless.
9: Yeah.
5: Dude is like 33. He still ran for almost 1,600 yards and 16 touchdowns last year.
6: Yeah.
5: And I think he's going to do it again.
6: I was going to say, even the fantasy football community where when you, the second your 28th birthday hits, they're like, oh,
5: yeah,
6: drop off's coming.
5: Off. Yeah. They would have put you out in a flaming raft.
6: Yeah.
5: Like a Viking.
6: What, 20 minutes ago, you said that about Saquon Barkley, who's 29.
5: Yeah. Not Derrick Henry though, because he has Wolverine blood. Yeah. See, that's the difference. Yeah. Saquon Barkley, no Wolverine blood.
6: Yeah.
5: Next one on the list, Frank Gore. I think he's had every ACL torn in his knee multiple times, and he still was rushing out there to the age of like 36.
8: I'm surprised he's still not going.
5: Yeah. He played till the time where his son was at the NFL.
6: Yeah.
5: Not nearly as good as Papa, but, Frank Gore was still rushing and breaking tackles at the, like, I think he was literally at the age of 36 of the NFL, which is absolutely insane. And last one on the list, athletes with Wolverine blood. Shout out to a Texas guy. Don't sit across from him at a poker table, though. It's Adrian Peterson. He's the last running back to win NFL MVP and did so coming off a season in which he tore his ACL. And another running back that played deep into his 30s, like every year he was with the Seahawks and the Lions and the Cardinals and the Titans and the Saints. Like he was just kind of like, Washington he was, yeah. Like just like Frank Gore, like he was just played forever.
6: Yeah.
5: Timeless.
6: That's you know what? Good list.
5: Thank you.
6: Good list, Brian. I'll be a bigger
5: indisputable.
6: Man. Indisputable. Yeah.
5: Athletes that have Wolverine
6: because
5: blood.
6: Part of it is like it would be guys who get hurt, and I'm like, well, that's the whole thing is like, they got hurt. Like George Kittle.
5: Takes the bullet, but he heals.
6: I think
5: he heals super fast.
6: I think you said George Kittle. I was like, I don't think George Kittle actually has a Wolverine.
5: No, he probably does. I didn't put him on the list, though.
6: Yes. No, but the five you picked are good.
5: All right. Main event mates.
6: In honor of Texans owner Cal McNair and his cookout that he has annually. I think he has it earlier this week.
5: It was Tuesday.
6: My Mount Rushmore plus one is Mount Rushmore plus one of foods I want to see Cal McNair cook.
8: Okay.
5: All right. I'm in on this.
6: Number one, burgers, reason for the season. I think he does it well. I think he, I don't know.
5: I hope he does cook them well. I hope he cooks them medium.
6: Number two, pancakes. Pancakes, because, hey, if there's one thing I know he knows how to do, it's flip something.
5: Yeah, he can flip it.
6: Pretty
5: yeah.
6: easy.
10: Flip and it real good.
6: I feel like he would like pancakes. I don't know that.
5: Is that a fact?
6: Sure.
8: He does look like a pancake guy.
6: He just looks like someone who
5: you know, that's fair. Fair.
6: Like, some people, you're like, oh, maybe they like waffles more. I feel like he likes pancakes more. Number three, this will be the last breakfast food, I promise. Omelets. Because omelets are a little tough. Ooh. And I just want to see if he can handle it.
5: If he has the fine motor skills.
8: Are they really tough?
6: I want to see, like, that's me putting some belief in him. And, like, I want to see what he's made of.
5: Yeah, omelets are deceptively tough to make.
6: Yeah, I don't even know how deceptive it is.
8: I don't know how tough they really are to make.
5: Cam, it's like one of the first things they teach you in cooking school.
8: Cam's our resident chef on the show. How difficult is it to make an omelet?
5: A really good omelet.
10: How difficult is it to make an omelet?
5: Like a really good omelet.
6: Well, you got to crack some eggs.
10: Honestly, if you can nail the eggs, everything is a cakewalk from there.
6: Yeah, but the eggs, it's like one of the, it's not the hardest, but it's a harder level than like scrambled.
10: Scrambling or just doing fried, yeah.
6: Yes. But that's what I'm saying, is that it's
5: and also
6: like
5: getting it rolled correctly.
6: Yeah, it's like one step up of preparing the eggs.
8: That one I feel like Cal would find a way to mess up.
5: Mm. Yeah. You don't have belief in a good old Cal?
6: This one is more like a type of food that I would want to see where Cal McNair takes it. But any sort of munchies / craving type food.
5: Ooh.
6: You know, like you see those, and a lot of times it's like food truck where it's like, you know, some weird combination of like, you know, munchy food, whatever, and it's churro nachos or something.
5: Waffle tacos.
6: Yeah, exactly.
5: Yeah.
6: I would just, A, want to see Cal McNair's take on it. I would just would want to see like, how he in a I guess this is more of a chopped like scenario or like a competitive cooking show.
8: It's gonna have
6: scenario.
8: No seasoning at all.
5: We're giving him a basket with four ingredients and say, get to work.
6: Fry an Oreo. I don't know. I want to see what he does. And last but not least, I want the full presentation that comes with this. I want to see him do a Benihana style onion volcano.
5: Oh,
10: wow.
5: That is a great
6: I want to see him do the.
5: With the thing on the flat. Yeah, flip up the shrimp, get it laying in his pocket.
6: I want to see him dressed up as a Benihana chef. I want to see the entire thing.
5: I don't know if I need anything in my life more right now than Cal McNair working at Benihana.
6: Houston Texans, if you're listening to this,
5: please make this
6: happen. I think you are. I think the burger thing is. It's not going stale, but it's verging on running its course. It's no longer a big deal. How you get it back, put them in the Benihana suit, have them whip up some
8: so
6: Benihana.
8: Good. You know, that's what so AI good. Is for. Could probably make that happen. And
6: yeah.
8: AI, make it happen.
6: Yeah, we can 100%. I vow I will do everything in my power, which is just this, to make it happen.
5: Which ends at the end of the sentence.
6: Yes, yes. I mean, then there's not really anyone I could text either that could help out. I was thinking maybe.
5: Maybe we could pass this idea along to like Will Kunkel and he could ask him at a press conference.
6: Yeah, that's probably the best.
5: That's probably the extent of
6: best I could do. Yeah. And I'm not sure if I will do that. But, but yes, I want to see him, do a Benihana full presentation, including, it has to include the onion volcano.
5: Yes. Yes. I would also like to include, it has to have the flipping the shrimp up into a pocket.
6: Yeah.
10: Ooh.
5: Or shrimp up into something.
10: Or a hat.
6: Into someone's mouth.
5: Into the mouth a hat or something.
10: Yeah. Yeah. Into the mouth.
5: It's gonna eat it anyways. Happen. It's gotta happen. Cam.
10: What?
5: I love you. All right, let's finish up the show like we always do. What our worst people in sports this week and what we love from sports this week. Starting off here with our worst people in sports this week, I have two nominations. One, Roger Goodell, for this whole idea of trying to make NFL, you know, like NFL in Europe happen. Like, I just hard pass. Like, I don't want it. One, for multiple reasons. I think the main one being that, like,
6: this is
5: how
6: America?
5: Many watchable NFL teams are there right now? And you want to divide the talent out more?
6: Yeah.
5: I mean, I guess unless you're talking about moving a team, then I'd be more open to it. But it still leads to the next problem that I have is, like, how do you schedule it?
6: Yeah, the logistics is weird.
5: Unless you put, like, four teams over there and you could play, like, a four-on, four-off, like, pod thing. Unless you're doing that, like, the scheduling is a nightmare.
6: Yeah.
5: I just have no interest in NFL moving to your – like, if they want to put a team in Mexico or Canada, cool.
6: Yeah,
5: but Europe, I'm out.
6: Yeah.
5: Europe, I'm out.
6: And I'm not sure if they want it either.
5: No, I don't think they do either. And my other nomination for worst person in sports this week is just the AL West. It's just a dumpster fire. Like, I was telling this, I think, to Sean off the
6: worst
5: air. Like,
6: person, the AL West.
5: It is. Like, the entire division has a negative run differential. The entire division. The best team in the division is one game over 500. I would have no problem if Rod Manfred just said, you know what, AL West, you're sitting this year out. Like, we're not putting you in the playoffs. Like, number one seed just gets a bye.
6: You're riding the pine.
5: You're just riding the pine. Like, I would have no problem with that whatsoever. It's just a dumpster fire division. Cam? Your worst person?
10: Well, mine is similar to John, so I'm going to go to my second one so he can have it.
6: You can tag team this one.
5: Yeah, go ahead and tag team it.
10: Okay. Well,
5: what are you tag teaming, Cam?
6: What are you and John Belmer sharing?
5: Yeah,
10: we are tag teaming dildos on the court.
8: wait a second.
5: Cam, you weren't supposed to actually.
10: What do you mean? You guys...
5: Just say Bilbo. At least say Bilbo.
10: Bilbo Baggins?
5: Toys,
6: like we have written in the document. That could be you could write anything in this document and be okay, and you wrote sex toys, but then on air.
5: Luckily, no one's listening right now, I think, because on air is not
6: FCC.
10: Is that not an allowed word?
6: I think it's technically allowed. It's, someone could call in and complain. It's a whole
10: thing. Also, Dalton Varsho is my worst person in sports.
5: All right. He is a Bilbo. That is for sure.
10: He's not even worthy of Bilbo Baggins.
8: By the way, I just want to clarify, we're not sharing that.
5: No, we're not. Yeah. I mean.
10: Oh, no.
5: I mean, you guys share it. It's in the doc.
6: Yeah. What's your thing for this segment?
8: I just hate people throwing sex toys onto the WNBA
5: courts.
8: See,
5: that's how it's done, Cam. He said sex toys. Sean, who's your worst person?
10: I was just being specific.
6: David Mulligetta for demanding $70 million a year from CJ Stroud,
5: obviously.
6: According to sources.
5: I saw the report.
6: Yeah, I saw it verified from ESPN itself.
5: Yahoo Sports had it?
6: Yes.
5: It clearly happened.
6: Yard Barker, I'm sure, had it.
5: Yeah, Bleacher Report probably.
6: Yeah.
5: Sports Illustrated probably had it.
6: David Mulligetta, $70 million.
5: Bad person. All right, let's stop swimming with the Anger Sharks, talk about what we love from sports this week. Audio here, actually, we don't have time for this. We'll be way over. But what I love from sports this week was Kyle Brandt's comparison of the Dallas Cowboys to Taco Bell. That year after year, like, the menu items keep changing, but it's the same four ingredients year after year. You know, it's shell, meat, cheese, lettuce, tomato, but they just call it something different because this one has nacho cheese on it instead of shredded cheese.
6: Yeah.
5: It's a different item. Seek out that audio. It was a great comparison, or analogy, that is, from Kyle Brandt. Cam?
10: So mine's a personal one. Tuesday was very sportsy. I got to go to spring training and then the Astros game later that day.
5: You
10: so
5: had to go to spring training in August?
6: Training.
10: Sorry, training camp. Apologies.
5: Boom! Roasted.
10: I did have some roast at the Astros game, actually.
5: Okay.
10: I was in the Gallagher suite.
5: John, because I like what you put here, and you for various reasons. What is the thing you love?
8: I knew you'd like this one.
5: I love this one.
8: Y'all heard about the fight between the Cowboys and Saints?
5: Of course.
8: Well, apparently one of the Saints players, Robert, I don't know how to pronounce Reichen.
5: Rex Snyder.
8: Brock, yeah. Sorry, Brock. Son of Bron Breakker, WWE guy.
5: No, cousin.
10: Cousin.
8: Oh, I thought it was son.
5: No.
8: Anyway.
10: He's the son of Scott Steiner.
5: Okay. Snyder.
8: Well, either way, not a wrestling guy. But I love the fact that he's got wrestling in his lineage, and then he did a suplex on the Cowboys suplex. Guy. Yeah. Love that.
10: Yeah, yeah. It's been two times he's been the person one of us loves. He is sneaking up on anti-Paul Pierce status.
5: Yeah.
10: Paul Pierce, famously, always the person one of us hates.
5: Mostly Josh Chavez.
10: Yes, but he probably had like a month straight of being the person we hate. Little Papa Pump. I guess that
5: he's genetically gifted.
10: He's a freak.
5: He's a freak
10: of nature.
5: Yeah.
10: My thing I loved in sports this weekend is synergistic brand deals in college sports. Specifically, Georgia football partnering with Progressive Insurance for on-field advertisements inside their stadium. I think that's
5: no notes.
10: That's hand in glove. I think you know. If you're on the roads anywhere near Athens, it's probably best that you have car insurance.
5: I would say
10: so. If you're anywhere near a Georgia football player.
5: Anywhere in the vicinity.
10: Including at the stadium watching them play.
5: It's perfect. All right. For John Belmer behind the glass, for Cam, for Sean as well, I'm Brian Madonna. Thank you for listening this week, Houston. We'll be back next week. Have a great weekend. Peace. Dragged his brandoms across the face.
10: Yeah.
5: You gonna be all right, Cam?
9: I don't know why I found that so funny.
10: Are you picturing it?
9: Kind of. I just pictured just somebody laying on the ground and Jeremy.
5: No. All right.

0: Jeremy and Joe.
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12: Deshaun Watson got the start, and Todd Monken's been doing his best for this to be as fair of a competition as he can. Shador gets the opportunity today. Sam, you think that Shador can change Todd's mind or influence him on the way he plays today?
13: Probably not. I mean, I come from the college side of things, and I cover college sports a lot for us here at ESPN, and I've covered college football for quite a while. So watching Shador and his matriculation through college was nothing short of amazing for what he had to deal with, going from you know, point A to point B in Colorado, obviously coached by his dad, and then getting to the NFL, sliding down on draft day. Like, the kid has been through a lot, so I appreciate that. And I also appreciate the way that he's kind of gone about this whole thing, right? I mean, like, he hasn't really flexed his muscles and says, I deserve to be the starting quarterback here. But yeah, I think this is kind of a take your medicine situation right now for Cleveland, right? I mean, nothing I say, nothing you say or Hammer say, like, nothing's going to make this an enjoyable season, I don't think, in Cleveland. It's just not going to happen. But if you want to take the glass half full approach here, you know, Shador said earlier this summer that he refuses to measure his path against anyone else or play the comparison game. And I want to see him look comfortable today. I want to see him, you know, work in a complex Todd Monken system. I think that's a little bit of a undersold thing. Like, this is not an easy system to pick up that Monken's putting down there and play with confidence. So to me, I think this is all but you know, but done when it comes to the and decided when it comes to the quarterback battle there. I think the most hilarious thing, Emmett, would be if, like, all of a sudden Deshaun has a resurgence and plays like a top 15 quarterback this year.
12: It would be insane. Like,
13: what do you do then?
12: Yeah. I've always said they should play Shador this year and then just find out, right? Let the chips fall. Right. And if he's the guy, great. And if he's not, fine, because you got two first round picks next year, you get a quarterback then. But as you bring up Todd Monken's system being complex, and that is what we hear around the city, me being based here in Cleveland, is that Deshaun Watson easily executes everything that Monken asks of him. Pre-snap, right? In the huddle, getting the play, getting them out, getting to the line with a certain amount of time. And Shador, that's where he needs to make up ground. And Todd is not going to put a guy out there to play quarterback unless they could do the other. There's non-negotiables in every job. You know, you don't get to a professional level or in any industry without some things that you just have to do. And when it comes to Todd Monken, it's the execution of the offense, not necessarily the physical attributes. Because in camp, every day, Shador makes a throw where you go, wow.
13: Yeah.
12: You know, where you can't believe it. Then he also holds on to the ball for a while, and there are some other things, and you kind of see. But to your point, when Deshaun Watson, Brown start on the road the first 2 weeks. Mm-hmm. Week three, if he still is the starter, he runs out of the tunnel. It's not going to be a warm reception.
13: No, and I am just genuinely curious to see how Todd, the front office, and this franchise go forward this year. Like, it's one of the more fascinating stories, I think, in the NFL for a variety of different reasons, some of them comical. But I do think that, we've all experienced this before, too, Emmett. Like, when we were in school, you know how you were given, like, a test, and sometimes a teacher would say, look, 70% and over, you pass. Under 70%, you're failing, right?
12: Yeah.
13: Like, I think,
12: yep.
13: And in the last game, the first preseason game, I think, like, Sanders was like a 60%. Like, when it's that fine of a line where it's pass or fail, he didn't play a terrible game. He didn't play well enough, I think, to shorten this gap in this mm-hmm. competition. He had a nice throw early, I think, in the third quarter to a wide receiver.
12: Floria.
13: But outside of that, like, the performance wasn't impressive. The interception was an overthrow. And, you know, making those mistakes obviously are costly when you're trying to win a quarterback battle. But the concerns about Sanders in camp, about him kind of being a little bit of a slower processor, taking some sacks, holding on to the ball, those were all things, Emmett, that he struggled with at Colorado.
12: Yeah.
13: Like, I haven't really seen the growth in that department. Speeding the game's fast, man. You know it. This game is real fast. And you have got to act and operate quickly. And we have not yet seen that. But to your point, I would love to see it this season, man. Just throw him out there. Let's see what we got. Because, like, again, what if Deshaun plays like 2020 and all of a sudden you're out of the, you know, top couple of picks there mm-hmm. where you're trying to get one of the top quarterbacks. And this is a great quarterback class coming out of college this year.
12: Yeah, I believe that if the unthinkable happens and Deshaun Watson looks like, you know, Houston Deshaun Watson.
13: Right.
12: I think the Browns would extend him, but I think it would be a short. You know, I think it would be 2 years or
13: probably
12: something
13: not
12: like
13: all
12: that.
13: Guaranteed either.
12: No. The money won't be what it was. They'll be like, hey, you kind of owe us some money, right. So we're going to sign you on a player deal here. And I think they would still try to find their quarterback, except for maybe in the second round. You know, maybe a guy like Lenore Sellers, who has all the physical attributes, who didn't have a great season last year. You know, if he is good this year, but maybe not as good as, you know, the 5-6 other big names that we hear about in college football at the quarterback position. Maybe that's somebody they look at in the second round. But at the quarterback position, not a lot to be excited about. But I will say this, the Browns have two receivers. Mm-hmm. And Sam, I've seen a lot of bad players throughout my years. So it's easy to identify somebody that's really good.
13: Yep.
12: And Casey Concepcion and Denzel Boston are the real deal. They got to find a guy to get them the ball. If they do that, they'll be fine.
13: Those two, and what those two guys did in their college careers, you know, even going back to NC State with Casey and Boston, obviously out west, they were all great with yak. Like, they can do some of the hard work for you, man. It's just about getting them the ball. But they got

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0: 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It's Hammer and Emmett on ESPN Radio, the ESPN app, SiriusXM Channel 80. 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We are. He's Sam Ravage. I'm Emmett Golden. And we're asking you, and Hammer's taking his family to their first Browns game, his daughter and his son. We're asking you about your first game, or maybe the first time you took your kids to a game. We'll get to the NCAA stuff here momentarily. But first, 888-SAY-ESPN. That's 888-729. 3776. Let's bring in Charger Josh in South Dakota. Charger Josh, what was your first game like?
1: You know, it's really weird because I went on a recruiting mission up to CSU, Colorado State. They were playing SDSU back in 93. And after the game, you know, all the recruits go on the field. But I got to walk from the 50 to the end zone with this really cool guy. I don't know if you know him or not, but yeah.
0: What's the guy's name? Man, you can't leave us hanging on the edge like that, Charger Josh. Who's the really cool guy?
1: Don't you know, man? The running back. The best. Went on to play with the Colts, the Rams.

0: ESPN app, SiriusXM, Channel 80, and TuneIn. I'm Emmett Golden alongside Sam Ravitch. We are presented by Progressive Insurance. We started off the show. Aaron was so happy and excited that he was going to take his daughter and his son to their very first Browns game. Well, right now, Sam, they're in a delay because there was lightning seen around the stadium. So at least 30 minutes before they get back on the field. Shedeur Sanders expected to make a start today. Not the best start to your first game.
1: You know what that means? The 30 minutes. Like that automatically means, all right, we're going to be here a while. Like that's the dreaded, and SVP says this all the time, mechanical. Whenever you are on a plane and you hear mechanical,

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5: NFL preseason, a 13-yard touchdown run for Devin Singletary, and the Giants lead Miami 20-3 in the third quarter. Quarterback Stetson Bennett, two touchdown runs as the Rams lead New Orleans 20-0 in the third. The Bills blew out Cleveland. Shane Bouchel back to pass.
6: Gets rid of it, and it's complete to Macklin. 45, 50, 40, up the sideline he goes. 30, 20, 10, 5, touchdown, Jamori Macklin. 71 yards to Pater.
5: Chris Brown on 97 Rock. Buffalo wins 31-7 for the Browns. Shador Sanders threw one touchdown pass and one INT and took a sack, but outplayed Deshaun Watson. In college ball, Alabama will start sophomore Keelan Russell at quarterback. ESPN Radio's Sam Ravitch on that.
7: Keelan Russell impressed in the spring game, and he was the number one dual threat quarterback in the 2025 class. His ability to maneuver in and out of the pocket and extend plays lends itself maybe to an offensive line that's just getting its footing.
5: Baseball, St. Louis at the Phillies. Lefty Quinn Matthews called up from AAA. He will get his third career start for the Cardinals. It's on many ESPN Radio affiliates and the ESPN app. First-place Brewers have won six of their last seven. They beat Atlanta 4-1 today. Toronto beat the Yankees 4-3. Miami leads Washington 4-2 in the fifth. Golf, Wyndham Clark shoots a 65 at the BMW Championship. 18 under for the weekend, a six-shot lead.
8: Hey, it's Evan Cohen. Coming up Monday, Titans quarterback Cam Ward is going into his second season as a starter. So how much pressure is on him to take a big leap forward? And will he actually be able to do it? We'll answer that on Unsportsmanlike 6 a.m. Eastern right here on ESPN Radio, ESPN2, and ESPNU.

0: And here's the thing. From what I am told, the Nuggets had options to trade Cam Johnson and get him off their books. There were teams that were willing to do that where they wouldn't have been penal to them, that they could have moved Cam Johnson. I'm not sure that they could have moved Christian Brown for value. Brown was injured all last year, has a $100 million contract that's just starting. They probably could have traded him, but not for actual, like one of the things that they do. But they could have traded Cam Johnson, and they could have not matched on Spencer Jones, okay? They made the decision to keep those two guys. And not that Jones and Watson are exact apples to apples, because obviously one's $16 million and one's $20 million. They had options on their plate, just like the Thunder, okay? If the Thunder had wanted to keep Lu Dort, there were options that existed for them to do that, okay? I know that the Thunder gave this Valentine to Lu out the door and all this stuff, but at the end of the day, the Thunder chose a different path than Lu Dort. Mm-hmm. Obviously, the Nuggets are now in the second apron. They were not going to be able to keep this entire team together, okay? Here's the nuance. Were they willing to keep Peyton Watson? Yes. That's why they offered him a multi-year contract for $17-ish million dollars a year. Mm-hmm. But there was a threshold in where they preferred the Cam Johnson, Spencer Jones duo and Brown. I'll put that in there too, but I don't think Brown was really moving this summer. No. And they chose that pathway. Well, so make of that what you will.
1: Let's talk about the pathway they chose last summer. You know, if you want to talk about what's happened to the Nuggets roster, you got to go back to really last fall. And that's when Christian Brown got a 5-year, $125 million extension. And they couldn't come to an agreement with Peyton Watson, who at the time wanted like mid-level money, wanted like $14 million a year. And the Nuggets wouldn't go a dollar over $10 million, was my understanding. Look, hindsight's 20/20. They had to do all over again. They had to give him Peyton Watson his $14 million. And waited on Christian Brown and, you know, been in discussions with him, and they'd probably been able to keep them both. But that's not the way that things played out.
0: Well, it might have been Christian Brown who was in a restricted free agent quagmire. It might have been deemed that one of them was going to be gone anyway.
1: Right. And, you know, the Spencer Jones thing was a tricky little curveball thrown by Sam Presti that added to it. You know, there was all this noise about the Nuggets are willing to keep everybody, pay the whatever luxury tax bill. Even after losing Peyton Watson, who was, you know, one of their five best players, Tim Hardaway, who was the sixth man of the year candidate, even after losing those two guys from last year's roster, they have a $75 million tax bill that's staring them in the face, and they're over the second apron. To get bounced in the first round and get worse. And by the way, they got bounced in the first round by a really wounded Timberwolves team. Remember, Ant got hurt in that series. Dante DiVincenzo, unfortunately, went down with an Achilles. By the way, Peyton Watson did not play in that series. And, you know, there were some folks with the Nuggets who were kind of looking at that situation sideways, saying he's putting business above the team right now. I didn't see the MRIs. I couldn't tell you whether that's true or not, but this is a bad, bad summer for the Denver Nuggets, man. They're really expensive.
0: Well, and let's not forget that Jokic did not extend. Whatever, however you want to spin that.
1: Yeah. And look, everything Joker has said, every indication from him is he is not ever going to consider leaving Denver as long as he's wearing an NBA uniform.
2: You speak Serbian, Tim?
1: I don't. But
2: I haven't heard him say it in English yet. That's all I'm saying.
1: Sure. No, he said it in English. He said it.
2: Okay.
1: Not this summer, but
2: right.
1: Here's the thing though. None of that stuff is binding, and there damn sure are going to be teams that, are hoping that he either changes his mind or, you know, call it what you want. And there's a ton of pressure on the Nuggets. There's pressure on the front office. There's pressure on the coaching staff. There's pressure on ownership. And that's regardless of Joker's contractual situation. You have one of the greatest players of all time who took you to the top of the mountain, and you are in serious danger of essentially wasting the rest of his career.
2: I think the question that you have to ask though is we know how great he is. And of course, every superstar, as we've seen, you know, Brian and I in particular covering LeBron, if you're that great,

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0: All right. Let's move on to the Lakers. Dave, you've done a lot of reporting. You should be taking it easy in August. I feel bad for you.
1: I appreciate that. The sentiment.
0: So there's a lot out there right now. You know, there's three different things with the Lakers right now. One is the fact, obviously, that Josh Kushner and Bob Iger are in the process of buying majority control of the team. Okay. Mm-hmm. That is unaffected by parts 2 and 3 that we are going to discuss here in a second. And that is what is most important for the NBA and the Lakers organization, is that there is going to be a change in controlling owner. I honestly don't fully understand what the contractual obligation of keeping Jeannie Buss as the governor is. But the one thing I know about the NBA is that there's one controlling owner. You can come to an agreement that there's a rotation or whatever, but there's one controlling owner. And my understanding is that's going to be, Josh Kushner. Josh Kushner is going to be the controlling owner. Now, Bob Iger's, is that contrary to anything that you've heard, Dave?
1: Josh Kushner lives in Miami, works in New York, has a place in Malibu.
0: As Bob one Iger's does.
1: Bob Iger's primary residence is in Brentwood.
0: No, I mean, I'm not saying Bob Iger won't be in the office.
2: Kushner will have the largest financial stake. He'll have the largest share.
1: Yeah. Well, I've heard that. I thought we were talking more.
0: Here's the thing. Like, no matter what anybody wants to say, no matter what anybody wants to announce, like Mark Cuban announced, when he was selling the Mavericks, one of the immutable rules of the NBA is one individual is ultimately the face of the team. Whether or not they want to be the day-to-day operations person, whether or not they want to be the public face of the team or whatever. But that individual typically is the person who has the most money. It's not always the person who has the most money in.
2: Yeah, the buck stops with one person ultimately. Right.
0: And regardless of what happens with the Buss family, Mark Walter owns 73% of the Lakers. Is that right? Or something like that?
1: I think it's slightly higher than that, yeah.
0: Okay. But that share is on process to transfer to Kushner and Iger's group. And that's, you know, assuming no hiccups, that's going to happen. Okay. That's silo one. Mm-hmm. All right. And how they decide to move forward with the Lakers is a big giant story in the NBA and will be something we watch very closely. Now, Dave, part two, which is the Buss family drama, which I know is a couple of days old now. But you have done a lot of reporting on this and have lived it for decades. I have some things I want to say, but I'll wait for you to follow you.
1: Well, I love this line that someone told me yesterday. It was, if somehow Jeannie Buss gets through this current fiasco and still remains the acting governor, Adam Streisand deserves the next statue outside of Crypto.com Arena in Star Plaza. Because this is mired in muck and red tape and, quite frankly, the logical side of things. When you consider that in 2025, when the Buss family agreed to sell their stake to Walter, sources tell me there was a provision agreed to by all the siblings called a tag-along provision. Basically, if Walter sells at any point, we can roll in our shares to that sale at the new valuation. Now, of course, Jeannie Buss or any other of the siblings could have foresaw that it only being a 10-month ownership period for Mark Walter. But that's what it turned out to be. Jeannie Buss's lawyer, Streisand, is contending that back in 2017, when there was another round of family drama, it was determined by the court that if the Buss siblings were to sell at any point, three trustees out of the six would have to sign off on it. Jeannie Buss, who used to run the Lakers Youth Foundation, Joey Buss, who was instrumental with the Lakers G League team over the years, and Jeannie would be the three trustees. However, in the 8 years since that court agreement, not only did they agree to the tag-along provision, but Jeannie Buss has ousted two of those trustees from the organization, in Jeannie and Joey. So if this ever goes in front of a judge, the judge would have all this information to consider and weigh and meet out. And at the end of the day, it still seems somewhat implausible to me that the conclusion wouldn't be that 5/6, the majority, vast majority, wants to sell this thing. And I'm not going to be the judge to step in front of that sale.
0: Right. Well, we also are not legal specialists.
2: Right.
1: And, well, certainly not.
2: And look, the legal argument, like, I went to college for 8 years, but I sure as hell ain't a lawyer. I don't, like, whatever, man. But just the common sense argument here, like, I thought the statement that that Shams got from the Bus Five, which is going to be the most, like, remember the Hamptons Five? Now we've got the Bus Five.
1: The Bus Five.
2: But, yeah. But the Bus Five statement ended with, it is time to use this opportunity to move on and exit gracefully while we still can. Now, you can argue whether they still can, but, like, it is damn sure time to move on.
0: Well, that's one thing that Jeannie has going to have to weigh here about whether what she wants her role to be going forward. And that's something that's a conversation that can be with Bob Iger and Josh Kushner.
2: Yeah, the NBA succession show needs to end. Like, well, the show's finale.
0: What's amazing is there's been two shows about the Buss family in the last 5 years. Mm-hmm. The HBO show and then the Netflix show, which is like the Jeannie Buss story. And neither of them are going to be the best one, which is going to be about this.
2: But let me ask you this. If you're Josh Kushner and Bob Iger, I know Iger said, you know, basically, we welcome Jeannie, love it. But he left a pretty wide little lane of wiggle room unless things change. Why would they want her still there? Well, like, this is just a mess.
0: Here's the thing. At the end of the day, this is very basic but very important. The difference between a year ago and now is that a year ago, the Buss family was the majority shareholder. Mm-hmm. And now they're not. Okay? The deal that Mark Walter made with the Buss families, with Jeannie, he had to make that deal because they were the ones deciding the control share.
1: That's right.
0: Now they are not. Okay? So one of the immutable facts I talked about with the NBA ownership is there's one control owner. Another immutable fact is if you're a minority owner, you are just that. You are to be seen and not heard. Now, Jeannie worked out this deal, and it was an incredible deal for her. But at the end of the day, if you are a minority shareholder, you get good tickets. And that's just the truth, okay? Yeah. I know a guy who is a very small owner of an NBA team, is a sliver of a team. And he will call me and ask me what his team is doing because he's 100% completely in the dark. Okay.
2: Mark Cuban?
0: I to this day don't understand, you know, Mark Cuban, who's one of the most forward thinkers in the league for the last 20 years, how his viewpoint of that was so wild.
1: Brian also said he's a small owner. Mark's probably like 6 feet tall. So it's gotta be.
0: Anyway.
2: Hold on.
0: So that's one thing. This is now it's a significant share of the team. You know, 18% of the Lakers is a ton of money.
2: Yeah, divided by six is like 330 some odd million a piece.
0: Right. Okay. Secondly, Adam Streisand, her attorney, is an excellent attorney. I do not want to ever go against him in a court of law. He has successfully argued for Jeannie in the past, and his interpretation of their family trust, which he is obviously an expert in, mm-hmm. has delivered a winning argument. Okay. And his interpretation of this, and I'm not going to get into the chapter and verse of it because I'm not an expert, but his interpretation of this might end up being correct in front of a judge and they may win. But here's what I know. Okay. Actions over words. What I know is this. When it came time to sell the Lakers to Mark Walter's group, it wasn't Jeannie Buss who made the decision. She had to get a vote. Mm-hmm. Okay.
2: Interesting.
0: And here's time to sell it again. It's not going to, well, I'm not going to.
2: Five is pretty tough numbers.
0: Right. But last year, she made this maneuver with her brothers, which broke some of her family's hearts and ruined. Baxter Holmes did a story about all this that was excellent, I think, back in January or February. But she had to have the votes a year ago to sell. All right. Thank you for listening and watching The Hoop Collective. We'll talk to you next week.
2: Adios, amigos.
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14: This is SportsCenter. Marty Houseberger, baseball on ESPN Radio right now. Phillies and Cardinals, and Philly is up 3-0 in the bottom of the third. Earlier, the Blue Jays defeated the Yankees with a big blow from Nathan Lucas.
15: Externally, all of their adds to the bullpen came internally. Banners 2-2. And Lucas smokes it high and deep right field. Forget about this one. Second deck blast, Nathan Lucas. And wipe that one run away that the Yankees got back. It's a 3-run lead again. 4-1 Blue Jays in the top of the eighth inning.
14: Sportsnet 590 The Fan with Toronto's 4-3 victory. Dylan Cease carried a no-hitter into the seventh inning for the Rays, or for the Jays. Milwaukee beat Atlanta 4-1. Jake Bowers breaks a tie with a 2-run homer. The Brewers have won 6 of their last 7. Atlanta has lost 5 of 6 and 7 of 9. Speaking of Atlanta, Falcons quarterback Michael Penix Jr. has been cleared to fully practice. The announcement came today from head coach Kevin Stefanski after the Falcons whacked Indianapolis 34-6 behind perceived third stringer Jake Strand.
16: Shotgun for Strand. Looks right. Moves up in the pocket.
17: Go get it, Jack.
16: That's him. The 5. Touchdown. Jack Strand. He He just marched the Falcons 78 yards in four snaps. He went 2 for 2 passing and then ran it in from 16.
12: 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Strand 12 of 17 for 212 yards.
17: Hey, this is Rich Eisen. Coming up on Monday, another preseason week is in the books. We'll get you caught up. It's my 4-down season preview on the 49ers, and the comedian Sam Morril joins us in studio on Monday's Rich Eisen Show on Disney+, the ESPN app, and ESPN Radio.

0: we'll have a better understanding. I think, you know, there might not be a ton more clarity, but I think we'll have a better understanding of where things are at this moment after the mid-September meeting. I think that other owners, you know, they want to see how things play out. There's, look, Steve Ballmer is certainly looked at, I would say, amongst some owners in a certain way because his vast wealth is so much bigger than everybody else's. I mean, it's really hard to quantify in some ways, but there's been a lot of attention on this case. Adam Silver works for the owners, but he has also forecast throughout this entire, you know, ever since this investigation began, that they're going to look at the evidence. They're going to follow the facts where they lead them. You know, he said previously, and we mentioned it in our story, that like if there was the kind of just the appearance of impropriety, but not actual evidence of it, that he would be reluctant to act. And so, you know, look, the talks between the league and the Clippers are ongoing. And it's all the more complicated because there's a trade hanging in the balance involving Kawhi Leonard.
1: Yeah. Oh, by the way, waiting to see if he can head on back to Toronto, where he won a championship not too long ago. Certainly a fascinating and impactful situation in a lot of ways that bears monitoring. Baxter, while we had you here, also wanted to touch briefly on the Lakers just because, and if people, you know, hadn't read it or needed a refresher, back in January of this year, you wrote a piece on the Buss family in the wake of the sale to then Mark Walter. Obviously, Mark Walter going through his own, you know, interesting times right now that's led to the sale of the team to Josh Kushner and Bob Iger, and that's brought the Buss family back into the spotlight here. You know, based on the story you did, the reporting you've done around that situation, does this all seem to be just the Buss sibling infighting working its way into the mechanics of a sale right now?
0: I think that's a fair way to put it. I certainly was on a lot of calls yesterday with sources close to the matter. And, you know, one of the themes that somebody brought up was like it always had to end this way in terms of them trying to sell the final 17.8% of the Buss family trust. There's been fighting for years. There's been fighting, particularly ever since Dr. Jerry Buss died, in 2013. And it's only escalated. It's been a constant power struggle. In some ways, right now we have a situation where five of the six siblings want to sell the final 17.8% of the trust. Jeannie is holding out. And, you know, at the end of the day, the lawyers are going to do well, as they often do in these matters. I can't sit here and tell you which direction it's going to head. I can only say that it feels fitting. It feels fitting.
1: That's probably as well as anyone is going to put it in a very complicated situation. Baxter, appreciate it so much. Thanks for all the work and thanks for some time this morning.
0: Thanks for having me, gentlemen. I appreciate it.
1: All right. So again, there we go. The Buss family was always going to end this way. And for Kawhi Leonard, Steve Ballmer, and the Clippers, this really becomes a situation that right now is a negotiation. And based on the way Baxter framed that, which I think is important, this idea that if they can't agree on something, it goes to arbitration, I think really incentivizes the Clippers to try and find some resolution to this beforehand, because I don't know if arbitration and an independent look at this is going to be their friend.
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7: Clara, I had something really interesting happen.
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